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15: Hey, it's Michelle Smallman, and coming up Monday, we continue to go two-a-days with the Rams and the Chiefs. 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

0: left side of the plate, and he got in there safely. And the Brewers walk off the Twins here this afternoon.
1: Jake Bowers, the walk-off single in the 10th, third career walk-off hit, his first in September of 2024. 620 WTMJ in 2024. That hit came against the Phillies. Speaking of the Phillies, and speaking of strikeouts, Phillies getting a few from their starter.
2: One ball, two strikes. The windup by Luzardo. Here's the pitch. Swing and a miss. Struck him out. A dozen today for Jesus Luzardo. As he punches out 12 Toronto Blue Jays. Seven strong innings for the left-hander today. And boy, did the Phillies need that.
1: His fifth double-digit strikeout game this season. 12 strikeouts in his seven innings of work for the Phillies. He would get some offensive support as well.
2: Here's the pitch. Swung on, hit in the air, left field. It's deep. Going back is Schneider to the wall. Looking up, it's gone. And so is the home run drought for Kyle Schwarber. It's a three-run opposite field. Homer is 34th of the year. And it's 3-0 Phillies.
3: Bieber with a windup, the 2-0. And a swing and a high drive deep right field. The floodgates are open. That is way up into the second deck. Kyle Schwarber with his second home run of the day. His 35th on the season. And it's 4-2 Phillies.
1: Two homers, as you heard, 35 on the season. Drove in four runs, but the game would also go to extra innings. 12 innings, in fact.
2: Estrada ready at the letters, his 0-1 pitch on the way. Swinging a ground ball up the middle, it's through, it's a base hit, and the game's over. The Phillies win it. Derek Hill with a walk-off single, pass to Dron in infield, and the Phillies finally get their fourth walk-off victory of the season, a 7-6 win in 12 over the Jays.
1: Sports Radio 94, WIP, 7-6 the final. As you heard, Luzardo with a dozen strikeouts, Kyle Schwarber with the two home runs, and the Phillies walk it off in 12. They are now 5-5 in extra inning games this season, their fourth walk-off win. Also going 10 would be the Braves and the Yankees.
4: Blackburn fires, and a ground ball to the right side and threw up in the middle into right center field. Kim's around third. He's going to score, and Michael Harris, the second, comes through. Big clutch RBI. Braves on top, 2-1.
1: 680 the Fan, that would be the difference in the game. Braves win it 2-1. That would be how the game ended. The interesting part of the day was how it began. By way of background, let's jump in the Wayback Machine. We'll go back to the fifth inning of Saturday's game. Chris Sale on the mound for the Braves. Yankees had a runner at third.
4: And Chris Sale's been called for a balk by the home plate umpire. Sale's coming into the home plate area to ask what he did. Walt Weiss coming out, trying to separate Sale from Dan Rozelle. And Walt Weiss is very adamantly arguing this. But the balk forces a run in and gives the Yankees a 3-2 lead. And now Walt's been thrown out of the game. Walt takes his hat off, and he is really giving it to Rozelle.
1: That was sounded on 680 the Fan. The balk was called because Sale didn't declare he would be pitching from the windup. The umpire said he did declare he would pitch from the windup for the prior at-bat, but did not do so ahead of the at-bat to Austin Wells, which is where he was called for the balk. Sale, as you would expect, was upset with the call. Walt Weiss, as you heard, got him out of there, continued the argument, and it was Weiss who got tossed from that game. But apparently Chris Sale didn't get to say everything he wanted to before his manager came out. So as the umpires walked out of the locker room onto the field for Sunday's game, Sale said something. That got him tossed. Before anybody even got to home plate on Sunday to exchange the lineup cards. SportsCenter all night. ESPN Radio. Sunday night game. Padres. Astros.
5: One strike pitch. Sheets clubs one out toward right and deep, going back. Trammell looks. Gone. A homer. Gavin Sheets. 15th of the season. Third for the Padres tonight. And for Sheets, his first since the All-Star break. 5-2 San Diego. Runner goes. The pitch. And here's a fly ball left field toward the corner. Off the bat of Austin Hayes. And a home run in his first at bat. As a San Diego Padre, welcome to your new team, Austin Hayes. A two-run shot, 7-2

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0: all of the times we saw him go to the blue medical tent. The dude plays quarterback like a crash test dummy. At some point, that has to change. And if John Harbaugh can't curtail that, then all of a sudden now, the New York Giants are going to have a serious question about whether or not Jackson Dart is truly their franchise quarterback.
1: Yeah, he's got to stay healthy, which he could not do last year.
0: No doubt.
1: We could say that also about Jaden Daniels, who just two seasons ago, CeCe, in his rookie campaign, took the Commanders to the Final Four, the NFC Championship game. That's right, the Washington Commanders. And he was banged up last year. They took a big step back. The entire team regressed. But they signed Laremy Tunsil, five-time Pro Bowler, to a two-year extension this offseason. They gave him $61.5 million in total guarantees. Some bad news coming out of Commanders camp, CeCe, because he suffered a torn triceps in practice. It's going to require surgery. He's going to miss a significant portion of the regular season, and this is a huge blow to the Commanders offense, who was looking for Laremy Tunsil to be part of that protection to make sure that Jaden Daniels stays healthy this season.
0: Yeah, this is a tough blow. Now, they have Brandon Coleman listed as the backup left tackle on their two deep. Brandon Coleman started some games for him at left tackle a couple of years ago. We'll see what ends up happening in terms of him being able to step into Laremy Tunsil's shoes, but this is going to put more pressure on David Blau, their new offensive coordinator, in terms of the scheme and finding ways to be able to hide the absence of Laremy Tunsil due to the injury. They're going to have to be under center more. They're going to have fewer open edges when it comes to drop back passing situation, whether that's putting tight ends in location, whether that's being able to put receivers with cut splits near the end of the line of scrimmage in order to make it more difficult, a muddier picture for edge rushers. They're going to have to find creative ways to be able to hide the Laremy Tunsil injury and protect Jaden Daniels. Now, I've spent a lot of time focusing on the Commanders, spending so much time in shotgun. Mm-hmm. Everybody's sick of me saying that, but I think it's worth repeating. The teams that have spent the most time in shotgun over the last two seasons, the top three, the Bengals, the Commanders, and the Chiefs. What they have in common is all of their quarterbacks getting hurt and missing a month of the season. That has to change for Washington if they want Jaden Daniels to be able to lift everybody around him. And so I think that has to be a point of emphasis. I love the fact that they went out and they got Steph Diggs. Mm-hmm. I think having a reliable possession receiver to pair alongside Terry McLaurin is going to be cool, is going to be huge. They went out and they got Chig Okonkwo from the Tennessee Titans to play tight end. They have pieces. They have skill position players to get the ball to, and then in the backfield, you've got that tandem of Bill, Jaquarski Merritt, and then you've got Rashad White, who you brought in over in free agency from Tampa. They've got the running game. They have the pass catchers. The offensive line is going to be the thing that you circle throughout the preseason. You want to see how those guys adapt to the Laremy Tunsil injury and the new scheme from the new offensive coordinator. I have no doubt that Jaden Daniels will be up to the challenge in terms of picking up the new scheme, processing the information, being able to adjust to how defenses are trying to stop him. The question is, can the other pieces around him be up to par to allow him to have the success that his talent says he can? Now, it feels a lot like the same conversation that we're having with Patrick Mahomes, but to a lesser degree, because mm-hmm. Patrick Mahomes is more accomplished. But truly, in the district, it's all about what's surrounding Jaden Daniels, not whether or not Jaden Daniels can play the quarterback position at the high level.
1: Yeah, when it comes to Daniels and Mahomes, the conversation is essentially the same. Our prediction, the way we view the complexion of the team, is based on their health. It's based on, like, if Jaden Daniels is healthy, and we know he's going to be healthy for the entirety of the season, that changes the way we view the Commanders. Obviously, the same way that it does to Patrick Mahomes to a higher degree. But, CeCe, with that torn triceps that Laremy Tunsil suffered, the recovery time is typically about 4 months. It could be as long as 6 or 7. So do you just assume that he's not going to be available for them for the majority of the season, if at all, this season?
0: Yeah, I think this is a situation where you're looking at him, you know, potentially being available for a playoff push at best.
1: At best.
0: That's what we're looking for.
1: So yeah. Does that change your outlook on the team? I know you talked a lot about the improvements that they've made around Jaden Daniels from an addition standpoint, from skill position players. We like David Blau coming in. We're interested to see what he's going to do. But just on the surface, does that shift the way you view the Sanders and what they could do this season.
0: It's so hard to quantify Smalls. Like, I just don't know where to go in terms of being able to define what the impact will be in terms of Laremy Tunsil's absence. Only thing I can tell you is this. When the Commanders went to the NFC Championship game, Laremy Tunsil started all 17 games. So, I mean, it's going to be tough to overcome that loss.
1: It certainly will. We're on Sportsmanlike on ESPN Radio. 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

0: Nagel. Yeah, yeah. Brom, Jeff Brom, our head coach, is the only reason why Alabama scored at all because he threw a pick six in that game.
1: You're just never going to let your love for Gunnar Brewer and Satterfield go, are you? You're just not. It's just not. I mean, we're getting a good discussion, and now Creighton wants to come in there and choke you out.
0: You know? No, he does not.
1: Oh, yeah, he does. That feeling never goes away. So, all
2: right. Truth's right. But why don't want to check you out, but the feelings never go away.
1: Right.
0: If you go back and watch it, they're, like, doing, like, some sideline interview on NBC during that Fiesta Bowl. So it, like, isn't on tape. You can just see them, like, reacting to it.
1: We heard you the first time, Mark. And Creighton, you have my permission. Choke him out if you want. He'll just cut his mic. There he goes. That's probably the way to go.
0: Whatever.
1: You can't claim jet lag. You've had 4 days now, right? Are you back?
0: No, we're back. Yeah, okay. We're back. We're feeling good. Got
2: a rager on Saturday.
0: We had a little get together.
1: I was sent a picture of you with an inflatable duck around your waist.
0: It was a horse. I was in Secretariat Silks. It was a themed party at the house. Hey, one thing that really happened that was kind of cool.
1: It was a themed party.
0: It was boats and floats.
1: I can't believe you didn't go. I mean, he said you offered, and it was so close, I think. It was 50-50 ball.
0: So on Friday, I get a text from Luke Hancock, and he's like, hey, I'm thinking about going to Holiday World. What do you got? You know, got any tips?
1: Right, what do you got for me?
0: And I was like, well, let me see if I got tickets for you. Usually we're done with tickets around now because it's just like August, and we're just, you know, gone.
1: But you're the blanket pick.
0: But I was like, I'm going to find some tickets for Luke Hancock.
1: Damn right.
0: He hit 4 threes in the national championship game
1: and
0: won the MOP. If we got to find, we got to buy tickets for Luke Hancock, I'm not going to be the one to let Luke Hancock down. So I go, I find 4 tickets for his family. I get him there. So Luke sends me on Saturday a video of him, because they have this basketball game where you can like shoot and win prizes.
1: Oh, that doesn't seem
0: fair. And I was
1: fair.
0: Like, that's a cheat code. You got the MOP out there winning the biggest.
1: Be the only guy that can hit those buckets at the state fair.
0: Yeah. And so he's just draining them one after another. I was like, yeah, your child's going to get the biggest prize from that game right there, that's for sure.
1: All right. We'll continue along here. 267-9680. I think we'll have CL. I don't know. Might have CL at 8:30. I know we got breakfast around 8:30.
0: Breakfast, yeah. Breakfast from Chick-fil-A. Yep. They're gonna Blake and his team. They weren't like clockwork, and it's delicious.
1: Unbelievable.
0: Chick-fil-A Barstown Road, Chick-fil-A Stony Brook. If you have an event, or like, you know, if there's a swim meet or a back to school event or a baseball thing, flag football, whatever it is. They can cater it for you.
1: Yeah.
0: So, think about them when you have a large order that you want to have catered in. Chick-fil-A, they'll bring it right on time. You can rely on it, and it's going to be delicious. Everybody's going to go home happy.
1: So we'll have that about 8:30, and then we'll see what else we got going on here this morning. Also, I want to remind you, if your AC is, if it goes out, if you're nervous about it, if it's on the fritz, talk to our friends over at DFH Company, online, dfhcompany.com. 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

0: Oh, sorry. Look, Creighton's like the biggest, like, I'm a Louisville fan, but I don't like to talk about Louisville being good. Like, I can't figure him out. Like I'm a Louisville fan,
1: that's
0: just
1: so
0: don't
1: true.
0: Talk about him being good.
1: That's so
0: like,
1: true.
0: All right, well.
1: So well, I was joking because I just get crap on every time I bring up Paul Petrino.
0: Oh, I was like, I love Paul.
2: Well, it's because you bring him more often than any position coach in the history of organized football.
0: But he can coach some tight ends. I'm just like, he is pretty good.
3: Brian was like, I'm not doing another year without good tight ends. That it's over, and he just over-recruited the position like crazy.
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12: 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I'm Zach Cantrell, and this SportsCenter update is brought to you by Louisville Ladder. 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Louisville football held its second practice over the weekend, and running back Isaac Brown still isn't an active participant during team and positional segments of Louisville's camp. He's doing individual work with the trainer. Brown's still not a full and active participant after re-aggravating an injury. Brown missed 4 games a season ago, but led the nation in averaging 8.8 yards per carry while rushing for 884 yards and 7 touchdowns. The highly touted running back will hope to get on the field 28 days away from their season opener against Ole Miss. Former Louisville quarterback Teddy Bridgewater is stepping away from the Detroit Lions and most likely will retire. Bridgewater initially stepped away from the NFL following the 2023 season, where he became the head coach at Miami Northwestern High School, where he was suspended after providing players with meals, transportation, and other assistance, resulting in the Teddy Bridgewater Act that allows coaches to spend up to $15,000 of their own money to help athletes with food and other basic needs. Bridgewater was a first-round pick by the Minnesota Vikings in the 2014 NFL Draft before stops at the New Orleans Saints, Carolina Panthers, Denver Broncos, Dolphins, Lions, and Buccaneers. He also notably threw for 9,817 yards and 72 touchdowns in 3 seasons with Louisville from 2011 to 2013, including a 2013 Sugar Bowl victory over number 3 Florida. Reds fall 7-1 as they get swept by the Washington Nationals. The Bats lose 5 out of 6, but salvage an 11-3 victory on Sunday. Coming up next is Jabronco, the SportsCenter.

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1: 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He is Zach, and I am Louis. We've got you till noon. Of course, I'll take after that. And roundtable until 6. 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You're certainly welcome to join us on the show. 437-9680 is our UPS jobs text line. Put the co in Rabeau and Co. And hey, wherever you're hanging out with us, working on the line, driving your truck, sitting in your cubicle, or maybe on your way to a sales meeting, we appreciate you making us part of your Monday morning. Alexis Kubit, Courier Journal, should join us at 10:20 today. We will remember Don Nelson. An interesting stat from Major League Baseball that I want to get into. A couple of winners at Saratoga I found interesting as well. And then in the 11 o'clock hour, lots of college sports talk between basketball and our daily college football segment. And I got crime questions for Zach to close the show. A crime fighting Zach.
2: Love it.
1: Get into that.
2: I wasn't involved, allegedly.
1: Allegedly. Let's go ahead and get the age gap thing out of the way here. Inspector Gadget, part of your childhood or no?
2: A little bit.
1: Okay, you were aware of Inspector Gadget.
2: I was aware of it.
1: Okay, all right. Probably parental influence there. When I think of detectives, my childhood immediately goes to Inspector Gadget, which is a ridiculous thing to say. Again, 437-9680 in the UPS jobs text line. Zach, one of the headlines, of course, this weekend, and Ross Dellinger probably did the yeoman's work of anyone that I saw, at least on the internet, of tracking the Senate and whether they would vote on this Save College Sports Act or whatever they're calling it. In The Athletic writes Stuart Mandel, who, by the way, will join us on Wednesday on the program. There's no plan B, which is true, of course. Welcome to federal government. We're trying one thing or we're not trying anything. And so Congress has held more than a dozen hearings about college sports since 2020, he writes. And the NCAA and Power Five conferences have combined to spend more than $15 million on lobbyists. Big Ten Commissioner Tony Petitti said last month he's been to D.C. 21 times. In his 3 years on the job. So obviously this is something that's been going on for quite a bit. Now, Zach, this is not going to happen right now. And I guess there's a, as we all learn, the mechanisms of our own government, a forced vote coming up in a month or so when they get back from recess. Okay. By the way, why is it that the rest of us don't get recess anymore? But Congress does.
2: Yeah, what do they need it for?
1: I lost it in fourth grade, and Congress still gets to have it like their 60s and 70s.
2: I still
1: These
2: had
1: old
2: it
1: guys
2: high school.
1: Still get recess? What planet is this?
2: Yeah.
1: I'll get recess.
2: We don't need 70-year-old dudes don't need recess.
1: Come on. Be better, 70-year-old dudes. Anyways, it's not happening right now, Zach. I am very doubtful that it will happen at all in the current form. I think by the time we get back in a month, there's going to be 30 amendments for what they want in Mississippi, and then what they want in Indiana, and what they want in Oregon, and what they want in Hawaii. I think at some point, it's just going to get so muddled. I think Diener said it the best this morning, which is, if this was going to get passed, the best was probably with expedience.
2: Right.
1: Pass it before people really have a chance to dive into what it looks like. But people dove into what it looks like, because the decision makers outside of Congress are dealing with a lot of money, and when that happens, people pay a lot of attention. All right. Should we have fun with this instead?
2: Of course.
1: Okay. So if there is no plan B, but this thing were to pass, Zach, okay? So plan A, you would have 6 months, and Andy talked about this, you would have 6 months to move conferences before the five-year ban. If people don't know, there's a five-year ban built into this bill that if you move conferences, you have to be an independent for 5 years after you leave a conference to make a move, okay? Now, I think this kind of rule is obviously hogwash. It's a terrible idea to stop schools from moving at all. I mean, it just, Zach, it's just,
2: well,
1: such,
2: of course,
1: I
2: yeah,
1: mean, it's ridiculous. But anyways, oh no, we can't have Texas State leave. What are they in Conference USA?
2: They're
1: the new Pac-12 now.
2: Yeah,
1: like,
2: hey, we respect Texas State here.
1: Okay, you know what? Fair enough. But it essentially asks, what would these Power Four leagues do? And this is another. This is Matt Baker at The Athletic. This dropped over the weekend. But essentially, the language is subject to change in interpretation, but those qualifiers are no fun, he writes. And that is, the text under consideration by the Senate and perhaps headed to a vote is, it would effectively cap the number of members in the Big Ten, SEC, ACC, and Big 12 at 19 apiece. That's a change from a previous iteration, which could have frozen the numbers entirely. The new bill would also require Power Four teams to operate as an independent for 5 years. before they joined another Power Four league. Conference purgatory, as some administrators are calling it this week, group of six teams could move up freely. What I haven't understood, Zach, why wouldn't Louisville drop to like the American and then go up to the Big Ten?
3: Right.
1: If you could do that,
3: if you could do that.
1: Instead of doing 5 years, just say, we're coming in for a year, here's our paycheck for that, and then move over in a year. I've wondered about that. That's neither here nor
3: there. Assuming those conferences won them, obviously.
1: Would Conference USA not want Clemson for a year?
3: No. I'm saying the Big Ten.
1: Okay, fine. But you know what I mean? Like
3: yeah, yeah.
1: Or Florida State to, like, the Sun Belt?
3: Sure. No, those conferences would
1: I think they'd be okay with that for
3: sure
1: year.
3: They would.
1: It's, like, it's an interesting idea, at least. But the language is subject to change, he writes. What would they look like if they went to 19 teams? And guided by public comments from previous rounds of realignment, we put our fantasy commissioner hats on to come up with the best expansion candidate. So I think part of this comes up, Zach. And I don't know if I made this declaration when you were on the show. It was early days of you or late days of Issel. But, Zach, I made when there was all the movement and there was further movement of West Coast schools to the Big Ten. So when was the final move, Zach, in the Big Ten? Which year?
3: USC and UCLA went in 22 and Washington and Oregon, I believe, went in 23.
1: Okay, so it would have been in 23. This was happening in 23. So with Issel, I had this conversation. And, Zach, I said, if I'm the University of Louisville, a solid 40% of my time and energy is on figuring out what my next conference is. Because I just assumed at some point we would get to a breaking point where you would have to be looking around and enough teams would leave the ACC that the grant of rights would get obliterated, essentially, okay? And I think we might be at one of those spots. If this thing passes the six-month window, I think a bunch of teams are going to be looking for what they can do. And once a team, you know, a place like the Big Ten knows that they're capped out, or the SEC might be capped out, it is, I think, interesting at least to have that discussion. So in the Big Ten, they write there's one spot available. Obviously, it's an 18-team conference at this point. Would they move to 19? And Zach, the easy answer is no. But the more likely answer is yes, because there is a team out there that they would absolutely add if they could get to 19 with that team.
3: That would be Notre Dame.
1: And it is Notre Dame. And it's very simple that way.
3: Yeah, they've been the number one target for Big Ten realignment.
1: Because the rest of it in this conversation are like North Carolina, who would do it.
3: Sure.
1: But is it worth it to the Big Ten to split revenue one more way to add North Carolina?
3: No.
1: At this point in history, and frankly with what the Big Ten's doing, probably not. Virginia and Georgia Tech, if the academics still matter, and if being in Atlanta, for example, matters, I don't know about that. But I will tell you this, Zach, given what the Big Ten's been doing lately, if they do add Atlanta, they will either have the Big Ten championship game there or media days there as soon as they can.
3: That's right.
1: Old Big Ten country. Peachy Georgia.
3: The SEC might have something to say about that.
1: A little bit. And then Florida State and Clemson. I think those are interesting, but I just don't see, I don't know. I feel like the schools they added from the pack, whatever, iterations 12, 10, whatever, are ones that fit the Big Ten pretty well, culturally.
3: Yeah.
1: Now, Rutgers doesn't. It's
3: no,
1: okay to say.
3: No, they do not. Maryland really doesn't.
1: Nebraska's okay within the Big Ten.
3: Certainly geographically, it makes sense.
1: Absolutely. Culturally seems to fit okay.
3: Yeah.
1: Florida State just seems so different. I mean, just so,
3: yeah.
1: So deeply different.
3: Miami makes maybe more sense than Florida State does.
1: I kind of agree with that as well. But Notre Dame's the obvious one here for the Big Ten. If they're going to go to 19, I'll put it out there. I think the only school they could add that isn't, let's be like if Texas were there or something like that. Like,
3: yeah,
1: they would add Texas. I get it.
3: Sure they would.
1: But if we're talking about free agents.
3: Yeah, if you're schools, adding brands that are not from the Big Ten or the SEC, obviously the biggest brand is Notre Dame.
1: Yep. And then Miami's the other one. I think the power rankings for the Big Ten would be somewhere Notre Dame, Miami, and
3: yes,
1: then everybody else.
3: Yeah, I don't think there's a close.
1: Maybe
3: third.
1: Duke. I don't know. If they wanted to add to the basketball side of things, if I said
3: yeah.
1: If. And obviously the academics there too as well. The SEC is much more interesting, and this one has three spots available, and they tout their contiguous footprint and their traditions and culture when they add to Texas and Oklahoma, but football is the major driver here. North Carolina, Florida State, Clemson, and Miami are all on this list alongside Virginia and Texas Tech. I think Miami is such an obvious one that it's painful.
3: Of course.
1: But they will get the final spot to Miami thanks to recent rise that looks sustainable in football. I also just think when you talk about fitting in here, they go to North Carolina and Virginia for those two, which is interesting.
3: Which don't scream SEC.
1: They're not SEC types at all. The conventional wisdom has been, he writes, that both would be top SEC targets because of their academics and geography. I'm sorry. I mean this as nicely as I can. Academics
3: and geography? Does the SEC care about academics?
1: Zach, I'm just going to say this because it's the one I know off the top of my head. Do you know the acceptance rate at the University of Kentucky?
3: Pretty high.
1: It's 94%. And I'm not hating on the University of Kentucky at all, but this idea that they care about academics for this expansion shouldn't even be a word in this paragraph.
3: No, none of them do. Let's be honest.
1: That's not what this is. As long as the schools are accredited, they're good. It's just accreditation's all that matters.
3: The Big Ten really added the University of Oregon for its academics. Yeah, right, no. Right. It's for their million uniforms and how good they are at football.
1: And Nike. Right.
3: Yeah.
1: That part. Yes, correct. I think Miami is absolutely at the top of that list. Who else would you add to the SEC? The reason I bring this up is if you're Louisville, this is where you want to land.
3: Well, if I were the SEC, I would add Florida State and Clemson.
1: Okay.
3: But I'm sure that, you know, if you're South Carolina or if you're Florida, you're not too happy about it. But then again, Texas A&M didn't want Texas in the league. Shows you how well that went. And Texas A&M is more valuable than South Carolina and Florida are right now.
1: And it's not turned out poorly for Texas A&M.
3: No, it hasn't.
1: I mean, at the end of the day, it has not been
3: bad. They're fine.
1: For them. No mention at all of Louisville. Are you surprised?
3: No. Because football is the main driver of conference realignment. Let's just call it.
1: Then they went to North Carolina and Virginia. I mean, it's just that's where this is.
3: North Carolina's a legacy. Virginia's less so. But yeah, it seems like they seem to care more about academics than the rest of us seem to.
1: Texas Tech is on this list as well. A wild card for two reasons. First, the Red Raiders have proven they can compete in modern era because of their financial backing and institutional commitment. The second involves a technical reading of the bill. The realignment provision applies only to conferences that reported $700 million on their most recent tax returns or will do so later. If Texas Tech leaves before the Big 12 revenue tops $700 million, can the Red Raiders skip the independent requirement? If so, Texas Tech is a more viable option to move to the SEC. Now, here's the thing. They're talking about moving during the six-month period.
3: Sure.
1: So to me, that provision doesn't matter. But I understand what he's saying there, that if they can get out and get it done, then they'll be able to get out of the Big 12 without violating the law in that way. And then the ACC comes up next, Zach. Notre Dame's on the list, of course. If they haven't joined yet.
3: They're not going to.
1: I do not see a word.
3: No.
1: Okay. UConn. The Huskies are the other independent program that could join quickly. And look, if you care about basketball
3: the ACC does,
1: UConn might make sense in that way. Okay, Tulane's on this list. Moves you into Louisiana. It's a top-tier research university. And the Green Wave, of course, just made the playoff as well. South Florida's on this list. Like Miami, they got into the AAU, which is the American Academic Union. And that is American Athletic Union. I think it's academic. Spending more than $300 million on a new on-campus football stadium that's going to open next year, and one of the biggest G6 player payrolls. USF has never won a conference title in football; has traditionally struggled in men's basketball. Memphis is on this list.
3: Basketball history, sure.
1: Army and Navy are on this list. Boise State's on this list, and Colorado State's on this list. So he says that it's Tulane, and then because they've got 2 to 5 spots that they could fill here, Zach.
3: Right.
1: According to this kind of exercise, okay. UCF joins two, preferring the ACC to a war on I-4. Or USF chooses the ACC,
3: USF
1: avoiding UCF in the Big 12. Previous Big 12 talks have stalled, so we're slotting UConn here. So Tulane and UConn, we considered other wild cards like Rice and James Madison before settling on Army and Navy as our final two football-only members because of name recognition, stability, and academic prestige. How do you feel about Army and Navy being in the ACC?
3: That would be probably the weirdest out of all of these teams that would be added to conferences would be Army and Navy.
1: What's the value add there, though? I've got to tell you, because, if Navy comes to play Louisville, they're going to have more of a crowd than when Georgia Tech comes.
3: They are, for sure, yeah, because there's a lot of people that serve in the Navy. Yeah,
1: absolutely. I don't know, man.
3: That game has value, but... Are these teams, can they compete with ACC teams? Or is it just 2-1-10 teams every year meeting up?
1: Is Army Virginia Tech an interesting game to the common viewer?
3: No.
1: Is Navy North Carolina State an interesting game to the common viewer.
3: Yeah, and plus Army.
1: That's the problem.
3: There's this thing called NIL, too, and Army and Navy, not necessarily a big part of the NIL world. Not.
1: Big 12 has three spots, and, of course, we kind of look at this one because Florida State is on this list. They've exploited the Big 12 in 2012. They're worth mentioning, but unlikely option if the SEC and Big Ten pass, which is interesting because, Zach, I bring that up because I think one of the reasons you're looking around if you're Louisville is if Clemson and Florida State do get invites to conferences like you talked about, where

0: culturally they make sense in the SEC. Especially, like, I've been to Clemson. It feels like an SEC environment. It just does.
1: I'm sure it does.
0: I'm sure the guys around here would tell you the same. I have not been to a game of Florida State, but it sure looks like and feels like an SEC environment on TV, at least. Air Force, Memphis, San Diego State, Boise State, UNLV, Washington State, Oregon State. And they go to Boise State and Memphis for their last two, and then San Diego State for the third spot. Sure.
1: Do you think?
0: I guess I'm sort of at the sure point with the Big 12. I don't know what to do.
1: What does this say about Louisville that they aren't even worth a mention
0: on any of this?
1: Yeah. You would have thought, like, if Rick Pitino were the head coach there and this were a decade ago, we'd be talking about Louisville because, you know, basketball is very good and Bobby 2.0 at one point. Like, if this article were written in 2017, Rick Pitino's still there, Lamar Jackson's still there, they're absolutely a part of this. There's no question. But people respect right now, the football program is what it is. Hopefully they can do something as far as make the playoff this year. But you would think that the basketball alliance or the basketball part alone would put them on these lists. But it shows like they've kind of fallen off.
0: I'll tell you what, man. It must be once you get into these conferences, the paperwork you must sign must be the most rock solid thing ever.
1: Yeah, because the ACC's been trying to get out for 20 years.
0: Could you imagine? But like, Zach, I mean, honestly, if these conferences had to hold, I mean, are they holding on to Northwestern for a reason in the Big Ten? Or, you know, I
1: don't know.
0: I don't know. Any of these smaller places, does Mississippi State really move? Sorry, Columbus. Does it really move the needle in the SEC? Is Auburn
1: for
0: really
1: a year,
0: worth it for
1: yeah.
0: the SEC? I mean, like,
1: Auburn is. Yeah,
0: are they?
1: I think they are.
0: Okay.
1: Maybe that's a bad example.
0: There's
1: this thing called the Iron Bowl that they find pretty valuable.
0: Yeah. They could play that game without them being in the SEC.
1: Yeah, we say that, but all these rivalries that are conference rivalries
0: don't
1: get played.
0: Fair play by you. Oh, man, so there you go. Let's talk to Alexis Kubit. We'll do that next. She's from the Courier-Journal. She's out there at practice. Zach, how about this? You know, McGavick dumps us like the bum that he is, right? This is just massive bummery. We find Alexis, who we've had before, of course, and her only response is, happy to come on, but I'm going to be at practice.
2: Into my veins. Someone at football practice next.
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4: 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All that's left is for Levis to take a knee, and that makes it official. 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
9: Westwood One presents Today in Women's Sports. The Indiana Fever sit in fourth place of the WNBA standings with a 20-12 record. And their superstar guards, Kelsey Mitchell and Caitlin Clark, are two of the league's top scorers. The pair combined for 53 points in their squad's 90-86 road win over the Chicago Sky on Saturday. Mitchell set a new WNBA single-season record with her 16th straight game of 20-plus points. The dazzling backcourt duo is powering the league's highest scoring offense.
10: We take our bond serious. Me and C, we like to think that, you know, our backcourt is, it comes from love for one. 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
9: 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She'll be available for the Fever's home game tomorrow against the New York Liberty. With Today in Women's Sports, I'm Jody Jackson on Westwood One.
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0: 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Big one Wednesday, Lou City down there in Tampa against the Rowdies. 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Lex Kuba joins us here from the Courier Journal, couriergernal.com, for everything they are working on down there. 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Alexis, good morning. Happy practice to you. What a cool – I hope you got your parka on. What a cold day out there.
1: I know, right? I was just saying, super freezing. I'm just like cold sweating.
0: Oh, man. All right. So we heard from Coach Jeff Brohm last week. You were out there. We heard your voice, frankly, amongst the questions there. In they called it media day, but really it was just media availability last week. Boy, he was not happy about a couple of different things, and one of them seems to be the availability for practice for a guy named Isaac Brown. Your sense of this, is it a disconnect here? Is there a load management thing going on with Isaac? Is he healthy? What's your sense of the situation?
1: Yeah, honestly, I mean, I think some people said he was kind of limping. I think that they're just kind of being a little extra cautious with him right now. That was something that we talked about at ACC kickoff of, like, what is his time going to look like, you know, practicing. And Jeff did say, you know, they're going to be careful with him and make sure that, you know, he's ready to go for the season. So, you know, right now I don't think it's too much of an issue. It's definitely something to kind of watch and a little bit of an eyebrow raiser because I've never seen that before. If, you know, guys weren't hurt. Now, if we're having the same conversation, you know, the week before the game or even maybe next week, then it's kind of like, okay, what's going on? But I think right now, you know, maybe they're just kind of holding him out for a little bit because I'm looking at him right now and he's running ladder drills and, you know, he looks fine. So definitely something to keep an eye on, though.
0: So he is out there. We always ask in this new era, or at least I should ask you, does your brain go to health first? Does it go to, does he want more NIL money? Is there, like, what does your brain go to when you see a guy on the sideline these days?
1: I think maybe I'm old school. My brain goes to gamesmanship. You know, I'm thinking about that Ole Miss game, you know, right off the bat. I think that's something that you have to kind of consider, too. I personally don't think it's an NIL thing because if that was the case, he would have stayed in the portal, you know, 7 months ago, whatever that was, if he wanted more money, if they didn't have everything ironed out. I feel like that's already been handled and taken care of. So my mind doesn't go there. I just think maybe they're trying to, you know, keep things maybe a little under wraps or people. Give people something to talk about, which is working.
0: Yeah, it's working. We're talking with Alexis Kubit. She's down there at the Courier Journal, couriergernal.com, at Alexis understand Kubit, C-U-B-I-T on the socials if you want to go find her there. I wanted to ask you as well, Brohm has been a little bit different with

0: his comments in the last 18 months than he was when he first got here. It was quite quite rote before is probably the best word, where you would sort of get the same, you know, same answers. He's working hard in practice. We're happy about the effort, et cetera. And he's talked a lot more and been more candid with things recently, including, I guess we just got to get him more healthy with Isaac Brown. But how he talks about quarterbacks year to year, how would you compare that to how he's talked about Lincoln Kienholz this year?
1: I definitely think Lincoln is different. I think there's a little bit more leeway, being that he hasn't played a ton. You know, there may be a Tyler Shuck or a Miller Moss, or even a Jack Plummer, who was obviously, you know, with him at Purdue. But, yeah, it definitely is different in terms of just the ability and the expectation. I feel like, too, the expectation is different because they keep having these kind of slow years. And so with it starting with the quarterback, I feel like, you know, there's a little more onus put on that, or just a little more expectation, and even just a different style of quarterback, you know, getting him. So I think with the expectation and the skill set being different, he's going to be a little different in the way that he describes the quarterback and talking about Lincoln. Again, with, you know, very little to no experience at that. So I definitely think there is a little bit of a difference there.
0: Do you see any designed runs or anything like that in the packages at practice?
1: Yeah, I mean, to the point where Lincoln and Davin were actually doing running back drills during one of the periods. You know, sorry, airplane.
0: I love it.
1: You know, so I've never personally, you know, in the time that I've covered Louisville, to the best of my memory, I can't remember quarterbacks and running backs doing a drill together in that fashion, where it's a running back specific drill. So I feel like, to me, that shows that they're definitely wanting to sell out to the run. They're definitely going to use these guys in the run game and have some things designed for them to utilize those abilities.
0: Yeah, I'm fascinated to see how they use him, whether it's with in tandem with another runner or, you know, empty sets, that kind of thing. I'm really, really fascinated to see how they utilize Lincoln Kienholz. We're talking with Alexis Cuban. She's presented by KPG Glass, kpgglass.com. The kicking game concerns is that I can never tell with coaches, because I think every coach is annoyed by kickers, but I can never tell if coaches are actually annoyed by kickers or if they're really concerned or not. The comments were not great last week about the kicking game itself. How concerned should fans be?
1: Yeah, you know, I like to think of myself as a very calm, chill person that doesn't get excited by much. You might want to hover your hand over the button on that one. It wasn't good. Yeah, I mean, obviously, Brom, like you say, just does not have confidence in them right now. You know, that Saturday, guys kicking balls out of bounds and just not – it wasn't great, Bob. It was not great at all. They did have a field goal competition, and that was a little better. Kickoff today was a little sharper. There's Soaps. But, yeah, they have a lot of work to do in that regard. And you might see them go for it on fourth down a little more against Ole Miss, just because this is not – they're not at all where they should be. Especially when you have, like, a Nick Keller who's returning. You know, Nick Keller had the record last year at 50-something yard kick, if I recall correctly.
0: Yep.
1: So it is weird that, you know, he couldn't – it's not good. So, yeah, I would definitely say fans definitely have cause for pause and with a lot of concern, actually, about the kicking game.
0: The coaches' poll has dropped since we talked with you last. They land essentially 26. They could have been 25th if, I don't know, one person or two people changed their votes. Were you surprised to see them outside the top 25?
1: No, I think it could have gone either way, honestly. You know, if they got 25th, I wouldn't have expected them to get much higher than that. But not being ranked, I'm not really surprised either. I mean, you go 9-4. Because, I mean, let's be honest, a lot of the preseason poll is based on what you did last year and who they, you know, project to come back and what they think that the returners will do. Maybe they kind of look at, you know, portal ads and that kind of stuff, but you just never know. So when you do look at the fact that, you know, it was a three-game losing streak and it was, you know, Cal, Clemson, and you don't even score against SMU, you know, your bowl game doesn't really help you too much, because it being against Toledo and that being a close game. And, you know, there's just so many unpredictables with this team right now, especially with the offense. And I think that's probably what voters look like. But

0: but just some of the guys that are coming back. Cone, obviously, Ettinger there. Trey Richardson is fast. Matter of fact, he just raced a train right now. He's ridiculous. So it's going to be really, really fun to see him. I think Trayshawn Hurry could take that next step and just getting more opportunities there. I mean, the wide receivers are definitely talented. As you know, Deion Branch talked about, this could be, you know, the best group as a whole, receivers that Brahma's had. Just now, was at number 30. Let's see. Tosh Powell just made a play.
1: Okay, there you go. All right.
0: The linebacker there. this defense is, I mean, right now, it's obviously the strength. So I would say a lot of those guys are sticking out, and, you know, some of the receivers. Julius Miles, obviously, you just look at him, and he, like, physically sticks out because he's so huge. I mean, I feel like we say this every year on paper, this has the potential to be a really, really good team. So everybody kind of is making a mark right now. And, you know, that's the good thing about being the quote-unquote underrated or, you know, coming to a new program, is that you can kind of make a name for yourself and stick out right away. So I feel like a lot of these guys have that kind of mentality, and they're really showing it right now.
1: She's Alexis Kubit. She's with the Courier Journal, CourierJournal.com, of course, for everything they're working on. Let me follow up on something you just said. I made this case at least last week that part of the reason I think Brahm is talking the way he is, hey, kickers, get your head out of your bleep. We need this from Isaac. We need this, this, and this, is because he agrees with you that he has a good team. Like, he really does believe that he's got a good squad together. Do you agree that that's part of his demeanor and part of how serious he is here? Or is some of that just, hey, Ole Miss first week?
0: I think it's multi-layered. Maybe we talked about it before, not last time I was on, but it almost feels like a now or never kind of year where, you know, you come out so strong year one, you make the ACC championship, and then for all intents and purposes, you underachieve the next 2 years. So now people are thinking, like, okay, was year one a fluke? You know, were the past 2 years a fluke? Like, what is the true, you know, potential or identity of this program? Can they get over the hump? And so I think, you know, I'm not going to say it keeps Jeff Blom up at night, but I definitely think it's something that kind of maybe haunts him a little bit, because you have the talent. You know, you've obviously been given a lot of resources, maybe not as much as some other schools, but enough to, you know, attract some big talent. So I think for him, maybe that's kind of in his brain too, is it's now, you know, put up or shut up time. And I think that's a big part of maybe why he's just seeming a little more, on edge is a phrase, but definitely putting a lot more responsibility on guys and, you know, just wanting to get it done, because, quite frankly, if you don't get it done this year, I think you kind of have to change what we expect of this program.
1: She's Alexis Kubit. She's with the Courier Journal. I wanted to ask you about this. I'm going to ask it a slightly different way, but you sat down with Clev Lubin and talked about his Haitian roots and you know, how he celebrates on the field and all kinds of different things. And we heard, from him around ACC Media Days. Many of us were like, oh, okay, eventually he's going to be mayor of Louisville. Got it. That sounds great. Very impressive guy. I wanted to ask you something slightly different. You're a beat writer, so you're at practice. You're doing these sorts of things. How much do you enjoy just getting to sit down with these guys one-on-one?
0: No, it's great.
1: It's the best, isn't it?
0: You know, I personally like to think of myself as a storyteller. I know we have, you know, the day-to-day stuff that we have to do and, you know, that sort of thing. But I think it's fun when you can kind of get to know these guys and their stories and their backgrounds and understand why they do what they do. You know, even just during the summer talking to someone like Trey Richardson, who, I mean, he was in a custody battle with, like, a 20-year-old. You know what I mean? And, like, fighting to get his son while also fighting to keep his grades up and, you know, being on the team and different things like that. Or, you know, Lincoln coming from, you know, South Dakota and very different, culture or climate or that kind of thing, and coming to Louisville and just his background and stuff. So I think that's what makes sports fun, right? Is it's not so much, I mean, obviously you want to win, but it's like, who's winning for me? You know, what are their stories? Or, you know, even just Isaac and his background, you know, and all the things that he's won for his family, and, you know, maybe not the best conditions in Miami, but, like, making it out, you know, so to speak. Just those kind of stories make you want to root for these guys, and I think that's why it's so important to have those relationships with them and to get to know them, you know, on a personal basis. We're not going to be best friends, obviously,
1: sure,
0: but it's still cool just to see, like, okay, hey, this guy is,

0: you know, like you just mentioned, me doing the story on Clev and him being from Haitian, and I didn't even know about, you know, Haitians calling each other those and why they do that. And that was a lesson for me, you know, about something that will never even, never would have even registered before. So personally, that's one of my favorite parts of this job, is just having, you know, whenever we are afforded the opportunities to talk to players kind of on a personal level.
1: I speak Haitian Creole because, of course, I do. So if you could set me up with Clev Lubin to do a football segment in Haitian Creole, I would appreciate it very much. I think that'd be a lot of fun, a lot of terminology that I would have to learn, but I'm sure I'd be willing to do that kind of work. I'll ask you kind of a different question about Clev. If they make the playoff, is he both first-team All-ACC and some version of an All-American?
0: Absolutely.
1: Yeah, he's gonna have to be, right?
0: Yeah, I would say that even right now. Like, obviously, he was on the All-ACC preseason team, but, you know, it's a game changer, right? I feel like if he's not making a play, he's somewhere involved helping a guy make a play. You know, he's got the intangibles. He's everything you want in a player as far as just that intensity, the leadership, all of that stuff. So, yeah, I don't have a vote, but if I did, he'd have my vote.
1: Joker and the Thief in the background, really? We're doing that? My goodness. Oh, can't get away from that
0: song. Speaking of kickers, they're now doing a field goal competition. It's Carson Hilbert and, who is that over there? I think it's Bodie Soaps again. Yep.
1: Oh, man, look at you.
0: Let's see. They both made that one, but I think Bodie just won it. Looks like Bodie won over Carson.
1: But we got two made kicks during this segment, which means we'll just have Alexis call into the station during every game for 3 hours and just leave her phone on. Then it'll work out for Louisville the rest of the year. She's Alexis Cuban. She's from the Courier Journal. It is National S'mores Day. I don't think I need to ask, but I assume you're pro s'more.
0: Absolutely. There's actually let me not do that because it wasn't good. But there is a restaurant here in town that has like a s'mores tower.
1: Oh,
0: it's good in theory. Yeah, so like it's on this like a metal something.
1: Yep.
0: And it's like stacked up with layers of graham crackers and marshmallow and chocolate, and then graham cracker, marshmallow, chocolate. And it's just like a little tower of s'mores goodness.
1: I think I know where you got that. I got it. All right. Well, there you go.
0: Mm-hmm.
1: Sorry it wasn't great, because you're right. Conceptually, it's a great idea. She's Alexis Cuban. Join us for the
0: career. Well, it's because they microwave the graham cracker, and you shouldn't do that.
1: Yep. Nope, that's not how it goes. She's Alexis Cuban. She joins us from the Courier Journal, at Alexis_Cuban on the socials as well. Alexis, appreciate it very much. Enjoy Joker and the Thief.
0: All right, thank you.
1: We'll see. There you go. Alexis Cuban. Appreciate her jumping on from practice. We got a little bit of everything there. A little airplane, a little train. Trey Richardson racing a train. That got me going, Zach. I'm not going to lie to you. I mean, that's a wide world of sports stuff right there, man.
2: Yeah.
1: That got me going. That was, he's racing a train. You damn right he is.
2: Yeah, he is.
1: You damn right he is. The locomotive. We calling him that?
2: Yeah.
1: We going to do that now?
2: We call him the locomotive.
1: Trey the locomotive Richardson?
2: Yeah.
1: I like that. Oh, that got me going, dude. I'm ready for football, my God. I'm so ready for football. Oh, man. All right. We'll close the hour up next. A cool streak in Major League Baseball and a pair of winners at Saratoga that I want to get into. We do it next.
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1: All right, let's get after it. 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Every Monday, we thank our friend Dr. Chet Mays at Dr. Chet Mays on the socials. And, of course, hairtransplantkentucky.com. Everything he's working on over there. A couple winners, Zach, at Saratoga this weekend. Derby winner from last year. Horse named Sovereignty, of course, went on to win the Belmont and the Travis last year as well before scratching in the Breeders' Cup Classic. Finally got back on the winner's tab this week and dominating performance, frankly, at his favorite track there at Saratoga. He is now undefeated outside of a maiden special loss on debut in August of 2024, but goes ahead and gets the grade one win as a four-year-old after a third-place finish here in Louisville at Churchill Downs in the Stephen Foster and a second-place finish behind White Abario in the grade two Oaklawn handicap. I hate that Andy's off today, Zach. This is the rare chance where Andy would have burst in here to talk horse racing because it looks like White Abario is actually going to retire. He's 7 years old, Zach, so that means he ran for 6 years, essentially.
2: Did the game pass him by?
1: Essentially, yes.
2: That's what Nick would say. Yeah, the game passed him by.
1: In his case, it's actually true. So that's a little bit different that way. But yes, looks like White Abario will get will be retired by pick in the Derby 4 years ago. So there you go. Old White Abario coming out of the Florida Derby. But Sovereignty gets back on the winner tab. And Zach, all I can say is it's nice because for those of us who are day in, day out on the sports horse racing side, it is that division we needed another winner that wasn't just magnitude. So it's good to have another winner out of that group. Stinks to lose White Abario out of that group in general, but it is what it is. Horse gave us 5-6 years of good running, and so it's not his problem there. Explora wins the test, and if you don't know what the test is, I get it. It's a 7-furlong sprint for 3-year-old fillies, and I'm interested in this one because this is an interesting division in the sport itself, the filly and mare sprint division, and I think Explora has very much moved herself into consideration amongst older horses. So I'm interested to see what their next step will be, but she dominates Percy's by almost a full second in the test this weekend. Goodall, Sipping Pretty. There's some really nice fillies in this race, and she went ahead, and there was never any doubt that she was going to win this race. She was in fourth place early, pulled away later to win the race overall, but 109-2 over the 5 furlongs, and she was in the lead at that point, and it was lights out after that. And so to me, very much one to watch as we move forward. And I think absolutely going to be part of that conversation when we get to the Breeders' Cup, which, of course, just down the street at Keeneland this year. Don Nelson passed away, second most wins in NBA history, Zach, 86 years old. And the only thing I want to say about Don Nelson, because I didn't follow the team with him on it or whatever else. The Golden State stint in the early 90s with Run TMC. So Tim Hardaway, Chris Mullin, Mitch Richmond. Yes, is the M. Thank you. Every team does that now.
2: Yep. He was ahead of his time.
1: Like literally 30 years ahead. Everybody does this now, whether it's NBA, college, whatever. Steph Curry, frankly, comes out of this, believe it or not, people. Steph Curry comes out of this like – the league would not have been set up for Steph Curry if not for a guy like Don Nelson and introducing these sorts of things. Three-time NBA Coach of the Year, 83, 85, and 92, but never won an NBA championship as a coach. With Milwaukee, missed the playoffs only twice in 11 years, et cetera, et cetera. I just, one of those underrated guys and apparently just a joy to play for.
2: Sure. He revolutionized the game. Nelly Ball is what they called it back then. Yep. That's the way everybody plays now. And he was the biggest advocate for this guy named Dirk Nowitzki. He was one of the first guys to really embrace foreigners, you know, back in a time where it was all about homegrown college players. And he went overseas and drafted Nowitzki, and that started the European success story. And he was a big part of helping Luka Doncic ultimately end up with the Mavs as well. The thing that fascinates me is the end of his life. He was growing flowers, coffee, and weed on his farm. I mean, you talk about a way
1: in
2: to
1: Hawaii.
2: Go. In Hawaii.
1: My man bought 20 acres in Hawaii, was like, deuces.
2: Yes.
1: Me and some weed hanging out in Hawaii here, y'all.
2: Yes.
1: Sounds amazing.
2: Coffee, flowers, weed. Things that always grow. Things that people always want.
1: Sounds like something Louis would really like. I mean, it really does.
2: That's what you ultimately want to do one of these days. But, yeah. And Don Nelson, another guy. You know who else he helped draft? He was with the Warriors at the time. They went against conventional wisdom. They drafted some guy named Steph Curry. I think that turned out okay for them.
1: Went okay.
2: He was pretty good at being able to draft the right guys. He had an eye for talent. It's unfortunate for him that he never won an NBA championship, but the second most wins of all time, the only guy who's won more is Popovich. That's saying something.
1: It is a remarkable career for sure. And you're not – we can talk about retread, Zach. Don Nelson was not a retread.
2: No.
1: That's really what I don't want ever to happen to guys like this that are, you know, very clearly innovators, great thinkers in the game is for them to, oh, he just kept getting the job because that's – no. Don Nelson got a good job because he's good at it.
2: And he won five championships as a player with the Celtics, and he had one of the most famous shots in finals history, a ball that went off the back iron, went 10 feet up in the air. And
1: you don't play 1,000 games and average 10 and 5 by accident.
2: And he got his number retired by the Celtics. Maybe the greatest franchise in the history of the NBA. And he's one of those numbers that are retired.
1: There you go. And the Major League Baseball, interesting stat of the day, as we are the only show on this station that talks baseball at all. But the Athletics have now had Jacob Wilson set a record with 111 errorless games in a row. So let's set this up. He is 24. He played his 111th consecutive errorless game at shortstop for the Athletics. Surpasses the Baltimore Orioles' Mike Bordick, who did it in 2002 when he went for 110 games. Wilson last made an error July 6th of 2025 against the Giants. His dad was a 12-year major leaguer named Jack, who also played shortstop. He instilled in his son that defense comes first. He's a very defense-first guy for me growing up. By teaching me defense before the hitting side of things, it always wanted to make sure you play defense every day, Wilson said. In the corner of a loud clubhouse after the Athletics beat the Red Sox. That might actually be the bigger storyline here, is that someone beat the Red Sox.
2: Right.
1: But also a 12-series losing skid for the Athletics during that time. But every day he plays shortstop, he was out taking grounders with many of his teammates about 2 hours before the game. It's pretty amazing the way he prepares and works. Starting pitcher JT Ginn said, that stuff doesn't come by chance. He's a great worker. He puts a lot of time into his defense. So there you go, 111 games at shortstop, Zach.
2: Yo has the National League record for consecutive games without an error, 407.
1: Holy
2: boy. He's much more famous for
1: At infield?
2: He's a modern player.
1: Is it Ozzie Smith?
2: Nick Castellanos.
1: Shut the hell up.
2: Yes, it is.
1: Wow.
2: And obviously that's not what he's known for.
1: Can I also ask, are you surprised it's only 111
2: games? A little bit, yeah.
1: Because we've had so many great defenders. I mean, yeah. You just think that there would be...
2: You'd think Ozzie or Ripken or one of those guys would have like a season
1: or
2: a couple seasons without error. Yeah. But just shows how tough it is to not commit errors. Like it happens every now and then. But, I mean, it's also how long baseball seasons can be. 111 games? I mean, that's almost the entire season to this point without an error. And for him to do this at 24 years old, amazing.
1: Texture, I would say I'm anti-s'mores, but I wouldn't call myself pro-s'more. My wife likes them, so we eat them. I'm more of a hot dog at the campfire guy. Well, I want both.
2: Yeah, why not both?
1: I'm more of a maximalist. Yeah, how about that? Hot dog first, then that.
2: Yeah.
1: You can double use that stick.
2: Yeah, that's the way it works.
1: Come on now.
2: Yeah.
1: Hot dog first, marshmallow second.
2: Yeah. Seems simple to me.
1: Okay. All right, good. Texture, the place-kicking situation is totally on Jeff Brom. He hadn't backstabbed Cooper Ranbier last year. He would have one of the top returning kickers in the ACC.
2: Yeah, if he didn't bench the kicker instead of the quarterback. That's one of the ultimate galaxy brain moves I've ever seen from a college head coach.
1: Texture, is there anything more disheartening than sweeping the Blue Jays and Dodgers than only to drop one to Casey and your team still makes up no ground on the damn Brewers? Cubs fans right now have to be going out of their minds.
2: Yeah. Well, they're comfortably in the playoffs, but yeah.
1: Oh, I get it, though. I mean, like, it's just...
2: No, you think you should be closer in the division, especially when you sweep the Dodgers. Yeah.
1: Texture texting in about Dragon Fruit. That's got to be across the hall,
2: yeah.
1: Right?
2: Yeah. What's wrong with Dragon Fruit?
1: I mean, even I know Reese is here, but Reese isn't talking about Dragon Fruit.
2: No.
1: We're not doing that. Ridiculous. Okay. All
2: right. Who hates what's wrong with Dragon Fruit?
1: Did you play baseball growing up?
2: I played a little bit.
1: Like, just Little League?
2: Yeah.
1: High school at all?
2: No.
1: Okay. I played in high school until I was part of the generation where sports was ruined, where coming up, you just played one sport per season, and that's what you did.
2: Yeah,
1: and then
2: right.
1: By the time I was in high school, I played hockey three seasons a year. You know,
2: right.
1: Kind of thing.
2: Yeah.
1: And I hate it. Now looking back, I regret it. I should have stuck with it. I should have stuck with baseball. So yeah. I quit a junior and senior year to play hockey, and it was stupid.
2: Now they want you to play as many sports
1: and
2: as possible.
1: And now it's back the other way, which is good. I think the diversity of sports, play as many as you can when you're a little kid.
2: They don't want
1: all
2: you
1: the
2: to be a
1: muscles. Boom. Well, I also think it's why kids get hurt more often.
2: Yeah, because they're playing more sports.
1: You're doing the same thing over and over. If you don't mix it up for your muscles, your movements, different things, I actually believe that.
2: Yeah.
1: That
2: there are a lot of football coaches that recruit players because they play multiple sports. They don't want them to just be football-centric 24/7, 365. Not until they get to college anyway.
1: Oh, man. Good stuff. All right. 111 games at short. You forget, too, just how involved the shortstop is in these games.
2: Right.
1: How valuable shortstop.
2: It's a little
1: are.
2: Different than 111 straight games as an outfielder, because there could realistically be games that nobody hits the ball your way.
1: Don't touch the ball.
2: But shortstop, that doesn't happen. Right. There's way more grounders than there are fly balls.
1: I also, if you think about the MLB draft, for example, what are the two positions you're looking at immediately? Pitcher, shortstop.
2: Pitcher and shortstop.
1: Boom.
2: Yep.
1: And then try to find a catcher when you can if you need one. But, it's literally those two, and then you move on with your draft. And so it's just, I thought that was an interesting stat, for sure. College basketball up next. Isaac Trotter. By the way, we got to get this guy on. Trotter's got to come on the show now.
2: I don't disagree.
1: He's just really good. But he's at CBS Sports. He's got a roster breakdown for the Kentucky Wildcats. And there's also a discussion about who the best college basketball player might be in America this coming season. And he appears, several of them, on the schedules for the local teams. Our daily college football segment as well. We'll do that at 11:20. Then a little crime and punishment to close the show. We'll do it all in the 11 o'clock hour here on Rabot, co-on ESPN 680 and 105.7.
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14: 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Louisville football practice is well underway, and Isaac Brown still not an active participant. Brown has missed the first 2 days of Cards practice after re-aggravating an injury. Head coach Jeff Brom was rather mum on the details. Brown's expected to be one of the best running backs in college football this season after rushing for over 800 yards, leading the nation with averaging 8.8 yards per carry. Brown's injury history has some worried after missing 4 games a season ago. Louisville hope to have him on the field as the Cards are just 27 days away from that highly anticipated season opener against Ole Miss. Former Louisville quarterback Teddy Bridgewater is stepping away from the Lions and most likely will retire, according to head coach Dan Campbell. Bridgewater was a 2014 first-round draft pick of the Minnesota Vikings, New Orleans Saints, the Carolina Panthers, the Denver Broncos, Miami Dolphins, Detroit Lions, and Tampa Bay Buccaneers, finishing with over 15,000 passing yards in his career despite that devastating knee injury just before the 2016 season. Bridgewater had originally stepped away from football in 2023 to be the head coach of his alma mater, Miami Northwestern High School, leading the team to a state championship in his first season, all while being suspended for providing players with meals, transportation, and other assistance. The resulting Teddy Bridgewater Act allowed coaches to spend up to $15,000 of their own money helping athletes with food and other basic needs. The Cincinnati Reds get swept by the Washington Nationals as they fall 7-1. Pats salvage an 11-3 victory last night, but lose 5 out of 6 against St. Paul. Coming up next, more Bronco, the SportsCenter.

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1: All right, welcome back in. 11 o'clock hour, Monday reaction edition of the program. 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Man, oh man, thanks for hanging out with us. A sunny, hot day here in the Commonwealth. 437-9680, our UPS Jobs text line. Zach, I'm Louis Rabeau, by the way. Zach Cantrell, other side of the glass, hanging out with you until noon. The take after us. Andy Sweeney off this week, so you'll get a little bit of Alvano, a little bit of Phil Baker today.
2: Did you enjoy that guy trying to parallel park?
1: Okay, I did not see that, but did you see the poor? Okay, a parade just happened.
2: Yeah.
1: And I've never seen a parade like this.
2: Not on a Monday morning.
1: Of cleaning people moving their cleaning carts down the sidewalk in tandem. There were eight of them, okay?
2: What?
1: All of them in red shirts, so obviously work at U of L. You know what?
2: Sure.
1: Fine. And this poor woman across the street, the bucket just falls off.
2: Oh.
1: Just all the soapy water just...

0: sidewalk.
1: Oh, no.
0: All the things. I can't imagine how far she walked with all of the soapy water, and then it just falls out. And I cannot – I feel awful for that woman. But I got to think that, getting ready for going over to Betty Johnson or whatever down the street here and getting ready for kids to move in. But, man,
1: now that's a walk of shame.
0: That is just – I don't – and the supervisor was standing on the corner. And I just I that 100 feet of walking with an empty bucket.
1: Oh.
0: It can't feel good.
1: No.
0: It just can't.
1: Tough scene.
0: It's 100 degrees out. You're just trying to do your job. You're pushing a mop around.
1: Yep.
0: And the freaking bucket falls on you. I feel terrible for that woman. I hope the boss is a nice person and it works out that way. Zach, do you know why I know the exact weather every day now?
1: Why is that?
0: Because I got a kid playing football and he's looking up what the weather's like after school every day.
1: Of course he does.
0: Every damn day. It's like, oh, how much am I sweating today, essentially?
1: The answer is you're sweating a lot regardless. A lot,
0: brother. Yeah, that's exactly right. My kid's playing a football scrimmage on Thursday, Zach.
1: Yeah, he is.
0: How about that? I have a kid playing tackle football.
1: There you go.
0: How about that? Look at me being an American.
1: You going?
0: Know what, Zach? Am I going?
1: Yeah.
0: No. I'm going to try to. I got to set up the rest of my week, but hopefully I'll be able to work around that for sure. No, I'll be there. I'll be there. If you hear me doing a podcast from the stands of while sweating profusely, that don't be too surprised about that. What else did I want to say to you before we get into all these other things? Anyways,
1: should you be telling me this?
0: What'd you get into this weekend? You know, we actually got a little bit of time for that.
1: Just hung out by the pool for the most part.
0: Look at you. What a dream.
1: Yeah.
0: Is there anything on TV worth watching?
1: No.
0: You know, how they do the preseason football is so weird.
1: No, they did the Hall of Fame game Thursday, and then there was no other games.
0: Yeah, why would they do that?
1: I don't know.
0: You only need, a game Friday, a couple Saturday, a couple Sunday.
1: Yeah, exactly.
0: Everybody would watch those.
1: Sure, they would. They'd watch three series or whatever. Yeah.
0: It's something.
1: Of course.
0: And you've got sickos that would watch more than that. I
1: sure.
0: mean, come on.
1: Yeah. People bet on these things.
0: Yeah, absolutely. My goodness, what are we doing here?
1: But no, there wasn't really anything on, so pool day.
0: All right. I got a text from Bosmer that you gave him my number.
1: I did.
0: Seems like a problem. I didn't know we were on that kind of basis, Zach.
1: Well, he's a horse racing
0: I know,
1: guy.
0: I know he is. Yeah. It's like, Zach, I got a question. You're like, here's Louie's number. Let's talk to this guy over here. I'm kidding, of course. All right, 437-9680. Our UPS jobs tax line. We mentioned him earlier. Isaac Trotter's got his roster breakdown for Kentucky basketball with his predicted starting lineup, what the rotation will look like, and his outlook for the Kentucky Wildcats. And he goes back, Zach, and to their net ranking versus high major teams. Okay? And I thought this part was really interesting because – he said it's a make-or-break season of Mark Pope's career is right around the corner. And a slippage. When you see the word slippage, does that not just look like someone who wrote for Seinfeld and writing articles for CBS?
1: It's immediately what I'm
0: immediately
1: thinking.
0: Immediately what I went
1: to.
0: Yeah,
1: he fell.
0: All right, so young Reese is here. I hate to do this with women in the room, but can she hear me? I actually don't know. Can she hear me when I'm talking?
2: Can you hear him?
0: No. Okay, all right, okay. I was going to ask her if she knew what shrinkage was based on the show, but I'm not going to do that now because she can't hear me. So there you go. And now she's laughing because obviously she can hear me. Okay, damn it. All right, okay. No.
1: I don't think it requires much explanation.
0: She figured it out immediately. But slippage has seeped into Kentucky basketball. And, Zach, I wanted to start there. What a great term for what this is.
1: Yeah.
0: It's not. He's not going off a cliff. He's not doing Kenny Payne bleep. He's not even Scott Satterfield. It's just slippage.
1: I'd like to know what the net rating during the KP era was.
0: Against high majors, can you imagine?
1: Oh,
0: but essentially, he says, even amid a year when the Wildcats won 22 games, made it to the second round of the tournament, and dealing with brutal injuries to Jalen Lowe and JQ, an ugly trend has reared its ugly head at Kentucky. Kentucky finished with a negative 2.4 net ranking against high major competition per CBS Sports Analytics.
1: CBB, I thought.
0: All right, so here's this. It's interesting, Zach, because what do we talk about with Kelsey? He
1: doesn't
0: win
1: good teams.
0: The Quad 1As, right?
1: Nope.
0: Well, neither does Bleep and Pope. And you and I think people make fun of us for it because whenever I start negative with a comment, someone says, I thought this was supposed to be positive radio. You and I would love to do positive radio.
1: Yeah, if they're good.
0: We would love it. Be great. It's my dream is to cover good teams. But I wasn't here 10 years ago, and I wasn't here 15 years ago. A 17-point drubbing by Michigan State at the Champions

0: Classic, a 35-point dismantling by Gonzaga, 25-point thrashing by Vanderbilt. Even Kentucky's final game was eerily fitting. A toothless final 30 minutes and an 82-63 NCAA tournament loss to a desperate Iowa State club that was scrapping and clawing to make the Sweet 16 without Joshua Jefferson.
1: It was a worse rating than the 9-16 team in 2020.
0: So I want to give people an idea of a couple of these teams. Okay, so the year that they won the national championship, they had a 21.3 net rating. As you point out, in other years they had a higher one, even 27.7 in 2015. I think we underrate. We concentrate on the loss in the Final Four so much that we lose sight of how freaking good that
1: is. It's
0: team
1: the
0: was.
1: Same thing that happens with the 18-0 Patriots.
0: Yeah, right. Oh my gosh, good point. But other years, to give you an example, missing the NCAA tournament in 2013, they still were positive, 1.3 under Cal. They make the Sweet 16 in 18, they had a 5.4, okay? They make the title game in 14, they had a 7.6, okay? So it's not a requirement, Zach, that this number be lofty and huge for you to have a nice season.
1: No, but in the 2 years of Pope, Zippo.
0: But here are the ones that you need to know. 9-16, as you pointed out, minus 1.1. But last year, minus 2.4 against those better teams. And then in 24-25, a zero as well.
1: In a year that they tied the record for most wins against top 15 teams.
0: There's no doubt, he writes, that the serious SEC-wide investment into basketball is the elephant in the room. The rest of the conference committed financially to be way, way better. Kentucky has to level up, too. It may not be Mark Pope's most daunting challenge yet. Let's dive into the weeds of a revamped Kentucky offense. Maybe the most daunting yet. A bit more into the roster. He's got Diallo starting alongside Alex Wilkins, the 6'6 sophomore from Furman. At Furman, he was rated in the 84th percentile in ball screen usage. So in other words, he had a very different kind of role. This isn't exactly a screen and roll kind of offense that Mark Pope's going to be running. But here's where I wanted to bring this up. Do you know who could be? Is Malachi Moreno.
1: Yep.
0: When you get that guy at the top of the key in this offense, he's extremely good. And if you could work him into a spot where he's able to do that, it really could help if that does work out for Wilkins. He writes that Wilkins' value skyrockets for Kentucky if he becomes the dude on the ball. It will take time, and Wilkins needs to pack on weight to his 175-pound frame to absorb the body blows that are headed his way. But he's entirely capable of surging past Diallo and becoming the go-to guard for this Kentucky club. I think you'll see for stretches next year to give defenses a different look, but the full prophecy might not come to pass until 27-28. Zach, I got real turned on by this, and here's why. This is not the guy who comes up in most people's analysis the game changer for Kentucky.
1: Nope.
0: Whoa! If this is real analysis that comes to fruition, then I can feel pretty different about this team because I feel like I know what I've got with Zoom Diallo. I watched that guy in the Big Ten. He's good.
1: Yes.
0: I know what I've got with Momcilovic as far as an offensive threat. He's good.
1: Sure.
0: I feel like I know what I've got with Moreno. Right?
1: Mostly,
0: and
1: yes.
0: Hopefully he takes a step forward. That's kind of a straightforward sort of thing. I have no idea what I'm getting with Njai, but everyone's going to tell me he's great. I am very much let the cake bake, wait and see on him. Okay? But if the two guard, if your backcourt and your three guard or small forward in Momcilovic are all capable guys, my gosh, we're at a way different spot than I thought we were. And here's what's great about this. On both teams right now, we're asking the question, who is the distributor, right? Because with Shelstad, he's ball dominant, right?
1: Sure.
0: Diallo's a little bit less ball dominant, but he's still very ball dominant. If Wilkins can be a better player than him, and they've got a pair of 6'6 guys in the backcourt, it's going to be a huge
1: team. Yeah.
0: Okay, number one. But number two, this got me going a little bit over the weekend when I was reading this. Because if they can get an added boost to that backcourt that's is at the level of Azum Diallo, which I was not ready to read, this does raise my ceiling for them. It actually, frankly, raises the floor of what I expected.
1: Yes. No, I would say the same thing. Yeah, if Wilkins ends up being that guy, he's going to be more of an off-the-ball guy. I mean, last year he was 84th percentile in ball screen usage, but that was at Furman. The ball was in his hands a lot more, and he was probably easily the best player on that team. And he has shown up in big games because he played pretty well against UConn in that NCAA tournament game in the first round. So if he can be that off-the-ball shooter, and that can be kind of a bigger team. So you've got, 6'9", 6'6", Diallo's 6'6", as well. So you've got a bigger backcourt that creates a lot of mismatch.

0: problems for opposing teams that usually have 6'1", 6'2 point guards, so that could be a problem. And the one thing Kentucky really lacked amongst many things, they didn't have great shooting last year. Not consistent shooting. As far as Mark Pope's team in 2025 could shoot. The Sweet team went to the Sweet 16. They had guys like Kobe Brea. They had guys that could pull up and shoot. They didn't really have that with last year's squad. And if they have that this year, then Mark Pope can kind of play the basketball that he wants to play. And that it can look more like the BYU teams that he coached at toward the end of his tenure there and the first Kentucky team that made a run, as opposed to last year's offense that just bogged down way too often and got down double digits pretty much within the first 8 minutes of every game.
1: This part's really interesting. A texter said this team's built for a Mark Pope offense. I actually largely agree with that. Here's the other part, though, is how unfortunate it is that Cam – and I don't want to – that Cam Williams isn't healthy. Because if he's healthy and the Ajayi question can be remedied by simply inserting Williams into the lineup,
0: yeah,
1: I would feel very differently about the four spot. Because this will be a little bit of an odd thing to say, but I think there's a world in which if Ajayi needs time or isn't ready or whatever, I would put Williams at the four. Even though he's smaller than Momcilovic, just because I think Momcilovic is a more effective
0: player. What if they can go get Mark Mitchell or Jackson Kohler?
1: Is the last question on this. Is do you, if you're reading this, it means that Ajayi has to be great if you're going to do something this year.
0: Right.
1: Not good.
0: That's a big gamble.
1: He has to
0: be
1: great.
0: Yeah, for him to be great.
1: It is a massive gamble.
0: Yeah, I'm not sure that I'm ready to go there yet.
1: I'm with you completely. If I can get a Jackson Kohler,
0: a
1: player of that quality, you're absolutely doing it. That's exactly right. I don't care what stage you're at of team development or getting guys together, blah, blah, blah.
0: Get
1: if Isaac Trotter's right, it's a make or break for you, Mark Pope, and you guys are spending like you're spending, go give Jackson Kohler $1 million and figure it out.
0: That's right.
1: I mean, that's where we're at with this team for sure. Justin McBride is on this list as well on the bench, but as the starting lineup, I should go back and do that first. Of course, in the backfield, Diallo and Wilkins. Then he would have Momcilovic at the three, Ajayi at the four, Moreno at the five. Let me read what he says about Usman Ajayi at least. We'll see if Kentucky adds another difference maker from the fifth-year senior market. Missouri four-man Mark Mitchell, Michigan State four Jackson Kohler would be a snug fit, as Zach just pointed out. But Ajayi is currently expected to slide into Kentucky's starting lineup, especially with Cam Williams' foot injury. Senegal product is a true seven-footer, but he's more perimeter-based. Pope has routinely engineered elite transition offices, and that should be a major strength of his game. He runs the floor with fluidity, and he is very capable as a three-point shooter. Kentucky got 27 triples from its power forward combination of Andrea Yelovich and Moju Bate last season. Let me read that again, Zach.
0: 8% Moju Bate.
1: 27 triples from Andrea Yelovich and Moju Bate last year. That won't be a problem this year. Kentucky may have a true spacer at the four with Ajayi at all times. It's the little stuff that will determine how useful he is. He's 22, and in his first full season in the SEC, sneaky great offensive rebounder to a game last year in Italy. Offensive rebound, run the floor, hit open three-pointers, make good decisions at 7 feet tall. All of that will play. I just don't trust it, Zach. It's not anything
0: against. We haven't seen it.
1: It's not against Ajayi. It's not anything about the Italian league. It's nothing about Mark Pope. I just don't know how often these guys come over immediately and are good in college basketball.
0: No, it doesn't happen, man. Yeah,
1: it's just such a. It's almost the most American form of basketball, if that's a fair way to put it. I mean, I feel like in college basketball, just whatever it is, however it's put together, is just such an American version of basketball. We're seeing a massive shift in the NBA toward a much more global style of basketball. It just hasn't hit college yet.
0: Not yet.
1: Now, Illinois did a little bit of it.
0: Yeah, it hit pretty well with them.
1: And they did fine with it,
0: I would say.
1: But this is one guy, not four. Or right. Three Serbs on the same team, or three Croats, or three Slovenians, or something like that.
0: That's a big difference.
1: One guy who played in Italy who's out of it's Ghana, right?
0: Right.
1: That's right. But yes. I will say this. If I'm Kentucky and I have the opportunity to sign a Mitchell or a Kohler, I'm doing it.
0: Oh, I'm not even thinking twice.
1: I know you agree with it. So.
0: Of course.
1: There you go. We've got a little piece here about the best player in college basketball. We'll do that tomorrow or the next day. Might actually end up being on Wednesday that we do that. But there is a list up at CBS Sports about the teams that could go undefeated in college football. We try to do a college football segment each and every day on the program, so we will do that next. A reminder, some programming around here again. No Reds for us tonight. Tomorrow in Chicago against the White Sox, 7:10 start time here on 680 and 105.7. Next night, Lou City visiting Tampa. It'll be a 7 o'clock start time, so a 6:45 pregame for you here. Odd 680, what, 057, and then Wednesday night, of course, over. Odd 93.9, get our guys Ethan, get our guy Taylor. Odd Louisville Sports Live, that's for 2 hours every Wednesday, 7 to 9, over on 93.9. The Ville. Zach, you know what's on Thursday? You know what's on Thursday? You smell that?
0: Football.
1: You smell that football? You smell that pigskin? You smell that football? Colts Patriots, why not? Zach and Hayden, another team.
0: The renewal of the rivalry. Not really, but...
1: But Colts Patriots Thursday night, you're home for the Colts here, 7 o'clock on ESPN 680 and 105.7. Taylor, we got to have him on more, don't we? He was great.
0: Matt Taylor?
1: Yes.
0: Yes. Oh, absolutely.
1: He was great. Nice guy too.
0: Oh, I mean, yeah. I'd love to get him back.
1: It is nice. It's nice when you meet people, Zach, and they sound like they would be nice, and then they are nice.
0: And then they are.
1: Right. Boom. That part. So I will work on that.
0: Yes.
1: We
0: need Matt
1: Taylor.
0: We both
1: have his number, right? I mean, like, yes. Yeah. We'll get all the Matt Taylor. You know what? Why don't we set him up? You're taking a little bit of vacation.
0: Yeah.
1: End of this week, early next week. Well, we try to get him on for next week when you get back.
0: Oh, sure. Yeah, yeah.
1: Yeah, be fun. Kind of slide you back in with some Colts conversation.
0: Okay.
1: How about that?
0: How about that?
1: I think you like that a lot. Texter, Andy Kohler or Mitchell makes this team a Final Four team. I said it, and I don't care. It at least moves them in that direction for sure. No doubt about it. And especially if those guards are good, as good as people are hoping. Especially a guy like Trotter, that's not hyperbole from him. All right, college football segment, we do it next.
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1: 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Again, Reds on it tomorrow. 7:10 start time against the White Sox there in Chicago. The ever-hot Chicago White Sox, like we all predicted, of course. Texter, who is Isaac Trotter? Is he Joe Lenardi or not? Great question. It's a great question. Coming.
2: Nobody's Joe Lenardi.
1: 4-3-7. Oh, Joe. Possible. Not Joe. Joe. But Brad Crawford, another guy that we need to have on the show from CBS Sports at CBSSports.com, had the article up, the 10 teams that could go undefeated in college football. So, Zach, I'll start this a little bit of a different way. Do you think anybody goes regular season undefeated this year in college football? Just yes or no? You do not need to name a team or conference or whatever.
2: Yeah, I think somebody does it.
1: Okay, so somebody will. Did anyone go undefeated 2 years ago? So obviously Indiana
2: Oregon went undefeated in the regular season.
1: Good point.
2: And
1: that's
2: then
1: right.
2: Ohio State killed them in the Rose Bowl.
1: Yes, okay. So 10 programs, he writes, check at least two major boxes. And so the expanded CFP has changed the math, but regular season perfection still carries value into postseason seeding. Unbeaten Power Four teams don't have to worry about resume comparisons or strength of schedule arguments, so pulling off a regular season undefeated is more difficult and has never been more difficult, he writes, because championship hopefuls must overcome unexpected injuries, and even the nation's heavyweights face dangerous road trips capable of derailing dreams. You know, Zach, what's interesting to me about this, they went through this the other day. So Louisville played Bama to open the season. Gosh, what year was
2: 2018.
1: That? 18.
2: Petrino's last year.
1: Did you hear how many NFL players were on that team?
2: Oh, for Alabama?
1: Just guess. Give me an over-under that you think.
2: 32.
1: 44.
2: Oh, boy.
1: Zach, you only
2: that sounds about
1: 50,
2: right.
1: He's dressed like 58.
2: Yeah.
1: 44 NFL guys, okay?
2: And
1: so
2: yeah.
1: But this speaks to the eras. That is pre-NIL era.
2: Yeah, right. You could just
1: Alabama, you just hoarded guys.
2: Sure.
1: Ohio State, you just hoarded dudes, right?
2: Like
1: you
2: Georgia,
1: just had,
2: yeah.
1: Sure. Georgia, you just had dudes, right? And you were three deep everywhere, okay?
2: Yep.
1: It's just not the case anymore. So going undefeated, it's part of the Indiana story that's unbelievable, is that even without great, great depth, they still ran through an undefeated, and frankly, many of the games weren't interesting.
2: No.
1: Right? I mean, they beat the bleep out of Alabama. I mean, like,
2: they
1: all
2: they won at Oregon. They beat Alabama. They beat Ohio State. They beat Miami at Miami, basically a road game for the national title. Yeah. Right. It wasn't like they went through a Conference USA schedule.
1: It's not like they played every game in Lucas Oil or something.
2: No.
1: Right? I mean, they had to go on the road for sure. Texter wants to know, can we talk about how South End Louisville Briggs Cherry looks? Wait a minute. What?
2: Huh? No.
1: Yes. Yes, we can talk about that. What are you doing?
2: Briggs.
1: Does it just the name isn't very South End.
2: No.
1: The name is very KCD. Right, he goes to Kentucky Country Day or
2: yeah,
1: Collegiate or something, right? Like he's the quarterback at Collegiate.
2: Sure.
1: He's not at DOS. You know, he's not at PRP. What are we doing here? But pulling off a regular season undefeated, of course, he points out, gets you a bye in the tournament as well. We're leaning on four traits that separate legitimate unbeaten candidates from everyone else. Roster strength, coaching edge, survival ability, and schedule favorability. The teams that navigate their toughest matchups and championship aspirations intact with them intact, excuse me, are usually the deepest, most disciplined, and best prepared for adversity. Here are the 10 that check those boxes. I think number one is right, Zach, and I think it's interesting that I think it's right because Will Hammond is going to be piloting Texas Tech this year.
2: Yep.
1: And after all of the Brendan Sorsby stuff, there's a world in which these guys are the most likely undefeated team. Now, here's what's interesting. On paper, they are, I think, easily the most likely candidate to go undefeated.
2: No
1: on
2: doubt.
1: Paper.
2: Mm-hmm.
1: How much do you think this offseason has messed with that team?
2: We'll see. I think because he's not there.
1: It can't
2: there,
1: be zero, right?
2: Yeah, but because he's not there, I think it'll be less than if he were still there. If the court systems were still involved, if he was still suing the team and all that, if that drama was still playing out, I think it would be a lot more problematic. But I think they got it resolved in enough time that they can let it kind of get behind them a little bit and move on, mostly.
1: These pictures of Briggs Cherry. I love our textures. You don't. Is my kid just going to ask for a sleeve at 16? Like, is that
2: yeah,
1: just
2: that's
1: gonna,
2: happening.
1: I mean, is that just what kids do now?
2: I guess.
1: Am I just so old that when I see a college guy with like tens of thousands of dollars of tattoos on his forearm, I'm surprised still? Do I need to just get over this stuff? That's like, if he put that in a retirement account right now, he'd have a retirement forever, Zach. You understand me? That's how old I am.
2: Remember back in the 90s, it was a controversy when Allen Iverson had tattoos? That was the whole thing?
1: The texter's totally right. The chin hair is very South End. Sorry, South End. Not sorry. Texter, be careful, Louie. You know, nobody circles the wagons like us South End natives. I know. I love the South End. This is the South End show. Texter does collegiate half football. Texter to Prince Jerry. Can stare into his beer at any South Bend bar he likes. Louie, 437-9680. Keep him coming there on the UPS Jobs text line. But Big 12 champions miss BYU and Utah during the regular season, should cruise through their non-conference schedule. Portal heavy group, but the Red Raiders, even without Brendan Sorsby, have Will Hammond. Do you agree they are the team, on paper at least, Zach, that goes undefeated most often?
2: Yeah. I agree. Yep, I think so. And we still might not know how good they actually are.
1: If this team goes undefeated during the regular season, they will be the favorites to be the national champions, and that is Notre Dame.
2: They'll be the number one seed.
1: Yeah. And they will be the number one seed. They will have won at BYU. They will have beaten Miami and SMU, all of them in the post-spring top 25. Playoff appearance feels inevitable. However, Notre Dame will get every team's best shot each week. Well, duh. Marcus Freeman's challenge is making sure they don't lose focus. Week one against Wisconsin at Lambeau. They follow that last season's opening loss to Miami, followed by one to Texas A&M 2 weeks later. Proved fatal, so they cannot lose against Wisconsin. If they get past BYU in Provo on October 17th, he thinks they'll have a great shot. That's an underrated game this year, Zach.
2: BYU?
1: Is BYU hosting Notre Dame?
2: Totally agree. I think BYU right now is the favorite in the Big 12. I think if they win that game, that really legitimizes the Big 12. It legitimizes BYU and gives them a margin for error even if they don't win the conference, because that's kind of the thing that's been lacking for them these last couple years. And I think that will be an underrated challenge for Notre Dame, because that'll easily be their toughest road game. And you want to talk about just like the most breathtaking scenes in college football as far as stadiums are concerned? You got BYU with the mountains right behind them? Oof.
1: It's going to be awesome.
2: That's going to be a great environment.
1: Yeah, that
2: might be the biggest home game in the history of BYU football.
1: They'll play it at like 5 p.m. local time.
2: Yeah.
1: It'll be flying around. It'll be great. Texter, Briggs Cherry looks like he was the starting QB at Valley in A Different Life. Texter, Dawson PRP catching strays. Is Louie the new South End hater carrying on the Billy Reid torch? 437-9680. I'm not. I'm just listing high schools. I also mentioned Valley. He's not playing at Holy Cross. There you go. Throw Streeble under the bus. Eat it, Streeble. Texter, would Louie approve any of his children to get tattoos? What if my son wanted earrings and he's paying for everything? This is a fair question to me. Zach, I follow my dad's rule about parenting at this point. While I pay for things, you will not write on your body and you will not punch holes in it. You can dye your hair. You can cut it any way you want. That'll grow back. I follow my dad's rules on this. You turn 25, I've done paying for stuff. You want to look like an idiot, have at it. I don't know. You have just no opinion on this.
2: Not really.
1: It's actually like, we're supposed to be talking college football right now. Bleep breaks Cherry. He's not even going to start. Texter does. does his dad Buster look like he's from the South End? Buster Cherry is a very good joke. It's a very good joke. It's a very good joke.
2: Got Streeble on
1: it. It's a very, very good joke, yes. Notre Dame, of course, opponents are SMU, Miami, both of those at home, but BYU on the road. Miami, of course, is number three because they get Clemson at home, do not have to play Louisville, and they get Notre Dame on the road, though. But expect Notre Dame and Miami to spend several weeks at number one this season, given their favorable schedules and All-America caliber talent. There's a strong chance both teams will be undefeated when they meet November 7th in South Bend. Zach, what will that environment be like?
2: Oh, that might be that November 7th, you got Oregon, Ohio State, you got Ole Miss, Georgia, you got BYU, Utah, and you got Notre Dame, Miami. That has a chance to be one of the biggest college football weekends in recent memory. That is going to be an unreal atmosphere because Notre Dame losing to Miami last year and that being the emphasis of why they were left out of the playoff, that game in South Bend in November, could be cold by then. It's going to be and it's a night game already confirmed as that. Unbelievable atmosphere going to be in South
1: Bend. I think Notre Dame will make the playoffs, Zach, but until I see him go undefeated, I'll wait and see on this. The fact that I'm using undefeated as a bar, it speaks to what I think of what they're doing in Notre Dame. I want to be really clear, but you know, Marcus Freeman, he's Jeff Brohm with a better roster. right? They lose to Northern Illinois or they, you know, drop games at home or those kinds of things where it's like, oh, you went and won that one, no problem, and you're dominating these games, but you lost this one. At least, I mean, Miami, Texas A&M, I get it, they're both playoff.

0: But Indiana's next up, and they, I think, have a better shot.
1: I think they have a better chance than Oregon, yes.
0: I agree with that. Because they get Ohio State at home. They do go to Michigan, but I think Indiana's probably on paper better than Michigan. They get USC at home.
1: Yep.
0: And they do go to Washington. And
1: I think that,
0: that
1: might be the sneakiest of the games.
0: Boom. Tough, tough stop.
1: How many teams go to the West Coast from the Big Ten and have success?
0: It's brutal. That's now, why the game at Autzen last year, we both went, whoa.
1: Now, Indiana did do that. They were, like, Ohio State won at Washington, Indiana won at Oregon. Outside of that, teams from the East Coast have typically not won on the West Coast.
0: So that one, interesting as well. Buckeyes at home, it would be their first win against Ohio State at home since?
1: 88. That was the last time they won in the regular season. 41-7.
0: Georgia's up next. Oklahoma at home. Alabama on the road. Florida in Atlanta. At Ole Miss and Mizzou at home.
1: I'll say no.
0: They finished 12-0 three times under Kirby Smart, most recently in 23, before missing the four-team playoff. How about that? Remember that year?
1: Oh, yeah.
0: As always, the Bulldogs will be tested as they pursue a sixth consecutive SEC championship game appearance. That's how good he is right now, man. I mean, Kirby Smart is just, it's unbelievable how consistent they are.
1: The last time they didn't play in the SEC championship game, COVID was a thing.
0: Texter, my coworker has a rule. His kids can't swear until they pay taxes. That's pretty funny. Texter, just leaving Cardinals practice. Okay, how about this? Keenholz, he better pick it up real quick. Arm strength is a definite concern. Interesting. Texter, does anybody remember henna tattoos? Louis, did you ever have a henna tattoo? I did not. You ever do that, Zach?
1: I don't know what those are.
0: Oh, okay. You ever see it? Especially women get them. They're the brown tattoos. They're usually in a pattern. They look like plants or like ivy.
1: Oh, I know.
0: Kind of thing. Yeah. I think it's actually an Indian tradition, South Asian Indian tradition. Anyways, Penn State ahead of Ohio State on this list, Zach.
1: The only reason for that is because Penn State's schedule is pretty. Yeah, but they're not going undefeated. The thing about Matt Campbell.
0: I don't think Ohio State's going undefeated.
1: I don't either.
0: Those three road games, Texas, Iowa, Indiana, and USC.
1: Yeah, they got four road games. Then Oregon might be the best team in the country.
0: Right. There's enough there.
1: Yeah, look, I don't think they'll go undefeated.
0: If Ohio State goes undefeated this year,
1: we'll talk about
0: them as one of the great regular season teams in a while.
1: Yep.
0: Yeah, in a while. That's right. And so that's there.
1: They go through 11-1. That's pretty impressive.
0: Even that. I'm with you. I think a 10-2 run through Ohio State schedule.
1: 10-2, no problem.
0: They're in. They'll figure it out.
1: Sure.
0: But, just ridiculous. NC State is on this list, Zach. And, of course, their top opponent is Louisville. In terms of talent, NC State stands as an outlier on this list. However, the Wolfpack have a golden opportunity to surprise in the ACC thanks to their favorable schedule. Four of their nine conference opponents missed bowl games last year, and NC State does not play Miami, Clemson, SMU, or Virginia Tech. Week 6 home game against Louisville, they do go to Vanderbilt on September 19th. I think they lose that game. If C.J. Bailey, who's a returning quarterback, plays at an all-ACC level, and the Wolfpack do beat Virginia at Virginia to open the season, they could remain undefeated well into the season. If the Wolfpack take out Louisville to start the season 5-0, they write, that's their chances increasing significantly. I don't have a huge take on NC State and their overall schedule.
1: Aren't they the program that we always expect every year to be in the mix for the ACC championship? Like, oh, this is finally the year for Dave Doran. Look at them. They'll go to the ACC championship game. Their schedule's favorable. It hasn't happened yet.
0: I'm glad you're saying this. Yes, I largely agree with exactly.
1: This is the team that Mark Ennis said he would eat a live animal if NC State made the playoff.
0: That's a good point. What a great moment for this place. And then Texas is 10th. And here's why I like this one, Zach. If you look at who they actually have to beat on their schedule, obviously the Ohio State game stands out just because it's going to be it's going to be a top five matchup.
1: Sure.
0: But that is in Austin. They go to Tennessee. I have no idea how to read Tennessee this year.
1: I expect Texas to win that game. Tennessee starting freshman quarterback, haven't lived up to expectations.
0: Red River Shootout, we know what that is.
1: That's a toss-up.
0: Florida at home. Ole Miss at home. At Mizzou. All of those are games you should win if you're Texas and you have the talent that you do. Right?
1: Yeah, Ole Miss will be tough.
0: I said sure. Okay. Yeah. At LSU and at Texas A&M are the massive question marks on that part of the schedule.
1: You hope you don't go to Baton Rouge and you're already a two-loss team.
0: I'm amazed they're in the top 10, Zach. This schedule is incredible.
1: I think there's a better chance they're 9-3 than 12-0.
0: I mean, this is incredible.
1: It's like last year.
0: Yeah.
1: Their schedule is brutal.
0: It's awesome.
1: That's why that Ohio State game is so important. If you win that game, that's your buffer that allows you to go potentially 10-2. You can lose a couple games with the schedule. I think whoever loses the Texas-Ohio State game is, if we're trying to pick a 9-3 team to make the playoff, the loser of that game is probably one of them because they'll have beaten a bunch of other good teams.

0: along the way. We don't know if that's going to happen because the 9-3 teams never made the playoff. Alabama lost three times, but the third time was the SEC championship game. So that would be unprecedented. I think it's more likely Texas 9-3 and 12-0.
1: Incredible.
0: I'm surprised they're in the top 10.
1: What percentage do you give Indiana to go undefeated again this year? I'll go like 8.
0: 10.
1: Okay. Let's go through the list, actually. Texas Tech. I'll go 30%.
0: 45%.
1: Okay. Notre Dame. I'll go 22%.
0: 30%.
1: Miami. I'm like 7.
0: 25.
1: Okay.
0: I think that Miami-Notre Dame game's a toss-up.
1: Oregon. I'm like 4%.
0: 5, yeah.
1: Georgia.
0: 9%.
1: I was going to say, I'll go a little higher. Go like 12. Because I don't trust Alabama at all.
0: Nope.
1: I think they can go win it. He just...
0: Oklahoma's at home.
1: The game at Ole Miss, like, that's a Kirby Smart special.
0: Well, the last time they went there, they lost.
1: Oh, that's true.
0: He's lost 2 out of his last 3 to Ole Miss because they lost in 24 in Oxford, and then they lost the Sugar Bowl.
1: Well, withdrawn then. It's an interesting one. Penn State, 0.
0: Nah.
1: If he goes 12-0, good for them. Ohio State, man, I'll put it like 10% because they're going to be good, but that's
0: I was going to say 10%.
1: Yeah.
0: But the thing is, the good news for Ohio State is they don't have to play themselves, and they're probably going to be outside of Texas, maybe Oregon, the most talented team on the field.
1: There's also just no – I don't think of an expectation for them to go undefeated.
0: Brian Day's lost 2 regular season games in his career that are not Michigan. And both of them, by the way, to Oregon.
1: Right. I was
0: 21 and 24.
1: Yeah. So keep that win streak going against Indiana if they can for sure. We'll wrap up the show with a little crime and punishment. Meth and fake watches. We talk about those next.
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1: Yeah, welcome back in. Final segment on a Monday reaction edition of the program. 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Thanks for hanging out with us here on the network. 437-9680, our UPS Jobs text line. The take up next. You get Val Vano, you get Baker on that one. And, of course, Roundtable 3-2-6 today. Hear about the final scheduling of the high school life there for young James Strebel. Leo in today?
2: I think it's Boulder today.
1: I love Baldy talk.
2: Yeah, right, Leo. Okay. Leo's leaving at the end of the month. He's studying abroad in Ireland.
1: Oh, that means he got the thing that I wrote him a letter for and he didn't tell me about? How about that?
2: Oh, is that you wrote
1: nice.
2: Yeah. So studying abroad in Ireland just means...
1: Doesn't count.
2: Drinking.
1: My hot take. If you study abroad in a country that speaks the language you already know, not studying abroad. That's my hot take.
2: Is Guinness just water for them?
1: Because then, like, no, but like, oh, I'm going to Alberta.
2: Go to Canada?
1: Study abroad.
2: Yeah, does that, yeah, it doesn't count.
1: It don't count. No, that's, no hate, but like, it don't count. I'm going to the Bahamas.
2: I did go to the Bahamas. That was fun.
1: Oh, man, 437-9680, our UPS Jobs text line. A couple of awesome local headlines. Congratulations to the DEA who seized 800 pounds of meth in Indiana, or God's country, as Andy Sweeney calls it. Federal authorities say they have made the largest methamphetamine seizure in Indiana history, according to Fox 59 in Indianapolis. The USDA Indianapolis Division announced Friday it seized more than 800 pounds of meth during an operation in Indianapolis earlier this week.
2: Jeez.
1: The ATF Homeland Security Investigations, alongside the Indiana State Police, they confirmed it is the largest seizure of meth in Indiana state history. Zach, I have not looked this up yet. Let's get Reese involved if she can hear me. How much money is 800 pounds of meth worth?
2: How much money is 800 pounds of meth worth?
1: I have no idea how much drugs are worth these days.
3: Like $10,000?
1: 10 G's? I'm going to go...
2: Oh, I'm thinking more than that.
1: I'm going to go like 600K.
2: Yeah, I was thinking like... $300,000 or $400,000.
1: Okay, all right.
2: So I watched Breaking Bad.
1: So. How much is 800 pounds of meth worth in the USA? All right, here we go. Methamphetamine prices. All right, so mid-level bulk distributors. So this is about $1.6 million because $2,000 is the low estimate per pound.
2: Sheesh.
1: Texter Leo studying abroad. What's her name? It's a good joke. I think that's a 1984 joke. I think it's that
2: it really
1: old.
2: Is.
1: I think it's like a 44-year-old joke.
2: Yeah,
1: right?
2: It's like, so who's the girl?
1: Who is she?
2: What are you studying?
1: Street level value would raise it to nearly $3.6 million if you go by the per gram amount, Zach.
2: Oh, boy.
1: $3.6 million.
2: Wow.
1: Yeah, I love that Google's like, if you buy wholesale meth, it's this amount, but if you buy individual servings,
2: yes,
1: it's this amount. Thank
2: oh,
1: you, Google.
2: Yeah, for sure.
1: Thank you, Google, for knowing this knowledge. I appreciate it very much. But yes, I don't even know where to go with this, Zach. Do you think you would enjoy meth? I think I would.
2: Probably.
1: Yeah, just the stimulant thing.
2: Yeah.
1: Yeah, I think I would like it a lot. Yeah, that's why I don't try it. Yeah. I don't need to find
2: don't
1: out.
2: Don't knock until you try it.
1: How wildly addictive it is, for sure. The other crime and punishment is that the Port of Louisville, if you are wondering what that is, we will explain it in a moment, but the CBP intercepts a package at the Port of Louisville containing, ready for this, $43 million in counterfeit watches. The U.S. Customs and Border Protection officers intercepted the package from Hong Kong on July 31st as it was headed to a home in Houston, Texas. In the package, 300 Audemars PK watches that were deemed inauthentic had they been legitimate. The combined manufacturer's suggested retail price, Zach, $43 million. It's important for consumers to become aware, Louisville Port Director Philip Onken said in a news release Friday, that criminals try to scam shoppers into buying low-quality and potentially dangerous counterfeit items. It's the third package.

0: of counterfeit watches seized by the CBP during June and July, officials said all the packages come from Hong Kong. A shipment seized July 9th, Zach, had 200 counterfeit watches, same company. An MSRP of over $28 million had they been real, and on June 30th, 375 fake watches for the same company with an MSRP of over $54
1: million. For total $1.25 billion if they'd all been real. Somebody's obsessed with counterfeit watches.
0: Okay, so follow-up question. Do you wear a watch?
1: No.
0: Have you ever worn a watch?
1: Ever, yeah.
0: When I was in middle school, my parents gave me a fake dive watch that I ruined immediately.
1: Yeah.
0: It was something like that. I think it's the last time I had one. I have a phone with a clock on it.
1: Yeah, I don't need a watch.
0: I'm probably done wearing watches.
1: No. I have a cell phone. I don't need a clock.
0: Okay.
1: I got one in my pocket at all
0: times. I know...
1: Jokes on my math teacher saying I wouldn't have a calculator all the time.
0: In your face. The world caught up and you didn't. Who do you trust less, Zach? Men who are obsessed with watches or men who are obsessed with shoes?
1: Watches.
0: Okay. All right. It's a good job because Phil Baker's here.
1: That might have contributed to that thought process.
0: It's a good joke by me. Text of the shipment of watches was probably going to Johnny Dang and Paul Wall's store in Houston. Texter.
1: No doubt.
0: I get hair teased at my job. I miss drugs. Texter.
1: Oh. No. You ain't messing with my hair. No.
0: Text of the more money you buy, the cheaper it is per pound. You have to stretch your drug dollar with the gas prices this high, Louis. Texter. Texter, isn't studying abroad literally about that? Hopefully. Texter. If they use flock cameras to seize it, give it back to the criminals.
1: Agreed. Yeah. Texter. Illegal search.
0: Texter, I wear G-Shocks.
1: There you go.
0: The shoe thing is a little more understandable to me, at least.
1: Well, of course.
0: Because it matches the rest of what you
1: yeah,
0: do.
1: People
0: These guys that are dropping 10 G's on a watch, I just...
1: People wear shoes every day. People don't always wear watches every day.
0: The accessory thing. Texter, I wear a watch every day. Okay. I go to work. Days I'm not at work, I don't need it. Okay, fair enough.
1: That adds up.
0: I also, for example, my wife needs it for heart rate stuff.
1: Yes.
0: So she has one of those.
1: That makes sense.
0: That one's a thing.
1: Of course.
0: But I, unless I'm prescribed it as a by a doctor, then I'm not in that.
1: You know what was something that people used to have that seems so stupid now? Pocket watches. What's the point of a pocket watch?
0: I have a pocket watch.
1: Do you really?
0: Yeah.
1: What's the point
0: of it? It's called my cell phone.
1: Yeah, exactly. No, but they actually made pocket watches.
0: I know. What's old is new, right? That's usually how it goes in this case. But yeah, no, the old pocket watch. But man, what would you rather try to traffic in? Drugs or fake watches?
1: Drugs.
0: I think I'm more of a fake watch guy.
1: Yeah, but then the cops will just laugh at you if you get caught. People try and smuggle
0: drugs.
1: There's
0: no residual highs.
1: People smuggle drugs everywhere and you get high.
0: Unintentional highs. It's a good point by you, actually. Yeah, it's a good point by you.
1: Yeah, you can always use some of the product.
0: Oh, man.
1: Plus, doesn't it stand out in the news more if you're like pocket watch guy or watch guy worth $1.5 billion gets caught versus, oh, another drug deal went wrong?
0: So Audemars Piguet watches. Beautiful website. You know exactly what the women look like on the website. I mean, exactly what they look like.
1: Of course.
0: I think they are. It says Our World, Who We Are. It was born in Le Brasseur. I assume that's in Switzerland. That's usually how this works. Small village for 100. Oh, man. All right, Zach, you ready?
1: Ready.
0: Here is where their origin story. Can you play the Canes music for me? This is the Audemars Piguet group. Here is their origin story.
2: For 150 years, our story has been rooted in Le Brasseur, a small village that went on to do rather big things. Here in the Vallée de Joux, also known as the cradle of haute horlogerie, the synergy between people, nature, and time gave birth to a passion and savoir-faire passed down from generation to generation. Driven by the power of unity and an untamable desire to seek the ordinary, we embraced challenges and took our time to craft the extraordinary.
0: Oh, 45 million in watches, let's go! These people are beautiful, it's ridiculous.
1: course they are.
0: You buy a watch on their site. Code 1159. What does that mean? How much is it? Can I buy it on here? Some of these are cool looking. I'm just never going to own one. It's just never happening.
1: No, that's right.
0: And of course, they do not price these things. Look how complicated this is. Look at these gears. Look at this stuff.
1: Okay, that's way too common.
0: Man, there's a lot going on. This is why people buy Apple Watches. $200, be done.
1: No, that's right.
0: Texture street cred. Texture. Pagers were dumb and stupid. Texture. Evidently, Zach's never seen Scarface.
1: I have seen Scarface.
0: Texture, we work at a manufacturing plant. No watches, no jewelry. The only thing worse than a counterfeit watch at the Riverport is one in your posse. Yeah, fair enough. Oh, man, that's great. Texture, fake watches don't carry nearly as bad as penalty as drugs. See, that's me. I'm already doing
1: yeah,
0: that.
1: Yeah, but you should make more money on drugs.
0: Texture, hey, Louie, don't be hating on my Casio. You can have a watch. I don't care. It's just, you know.
1: I just don't see much use.
0: Spending that much money. It's completely wild. All right, Zach. Cool stuff today. You and I getting to do a pair of cool interviews today. Stuart Mandel, we'll talk with him after the show. We will hear him on Wednesday as part of the program at 10:20 in our 10:20 segment. After that, I'm interviewing the governor of Maryland. Why not? About the move of the Preakness. And so that'll play on this show tomorrow as well. So you'll hear from the governor of Maryland and Stuart Mandel the next 2 days, just like we wrote it up, Zach.
1: Yeah,
0: just like we wrote
1: a normal back. Yeah, for sure.
0: That's exactly right. So there you go.
1: Yeah, now you know why you're all dressed up. I was like, oh, you're interviewing the mayor. Okay.
0: I like that when I tuck my shirt in, it's all dressed up around here. Well, but to be fair, you're not wrong. I mean,
1: around here it is.
0: It's absolutely how it works. Oh, man. All right, well, stay off meth, kids. Don't buy any fake watches, and we'll see you tomorrow at 10 a.m. here on Roboco on ESPN 680 at 105. 7 The Take is up next for the next 3 hours, and of course, you can catch the roundtable with our guy, James Strebel, until 6 o'clock after that. Reds back at it tomorrow in Chicago. You'll catch that at 7:10 right here on your home for the Reds, 680 and 105.7. For Zach, I'm Louie. We'll be back at 10 o'clock tomorrow. Get on out there, sweat a little bit. You can take a shower after your walk, but go take one. Beautiful day here in the Commonwealth. Back at it tomorrow. Brooks Holton and Governor Wes Moore of Maryland will be our guests as part of that program. We'll talk to you then.
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5: 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Day 3 of Louisville fall football practice is underway. Isaac Brown has skipped the first two practices due to an aggravated injury, according to head coach Jeff Brom. While Brom was mum on the details, Brown did do individual drills and was off to the side doing work with the trainer during practice. Brown will be a vital cog to the Cards offense in 2026, among the nation's top returning running backs after rushing for over 800 yards and leading the nation with 8.8 yards per carry, while accumulating 7 touchdowns in an injury-shortened season, as Brown was forced to miss 4 games due to various injuries. Brown will hope to regain the form that made him ACC Freshman of the Year in running for over 1,100 yards in 2024. The Cards are 27 days away from their season opener on September 6th against Ole Miss. Former Louisville quarterback Teddy Bridgewater stepped away from the Detroit Lions and is expected to retire, according to head coach Dan Campbell. Bridgewater was a first-round draft pick of the Minnesota Vikings in 2014 after an illustrious career at Louisville in which he threw for over 9,800 yards and 72 touchdowns in 3 seasons with the Cards. Bridgewater suffered a devastating knee injury just before the 2016 season, and many thought his leg could not be saved, let alone his football career, but he managed to continue to play, eventually playing for the Vikings, the Saints, the Panthers, the Broncos, the Dolphins, the Lions, and the Buccaneers, finishing with over 15,000 career passing yards, 75 touchdown passes, and a 66% completion percentage. The Reds have the day off after getting swept by the Washington Nationals. Coming up next is a take with Andy Sweeney, the SportsCenter.
6: I call ego edging greatness out. In a spiritual sense, I call it edging God out. So I never talk about my legacy because I don't think I'm that significant.
7: And the superior team all season long was the superior team tonight. And the Kentucky coronation is complete.
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7: Championship.
10: Here's Jackson. Gives to Smith. Nope, he doesn't. He runs out to the left side. He's going to out race to the corner. Hurdles the defender at the 5 and squeezes inside the pylon for a touchdown. He jumped right over him.
11: I didn't even know that you could sew hair into hair. I didn't know that.
12: Do I not currently have a pulse? Yes, I do. Let's play football.
13: Welcome in, everybody. It's Monday. It's The Take. ESPN 680-1057. Andy Sweeney off this week, enjoying some well-earned R&R. We ran into him over the weekend, Phil and I did, or at least Friday at St. Joe's. Well, I did. Did you?
14: I did not. No, oh, I didn't okay, see yeah, him. Yeah, I always see the aftermath of it, and I could text him and just be like, hey, you going out there? And I did not text them. So I saw you and Jeanette, which was a wonderful time out at St. Joe's. Had a great time as always.
13: That was good. Yes, yeah, saw you. That was good. But it will be you and I in this week for Andy Sweeney. I saw a wild Sweeney right after I saw you, so I wasn't sure.
14: He was still – I had no idea. This is why I got to get better at, like, reaching out to him to see if, like, he's there. Because I heard

0: heard him say it on the show that he was going there, and then didn't text him, because it's like
1: Phil, it was like a sitcom where the Bakers exit stage left, the Sweeneys enter stage right.
0: So they were leaving, we just missed you?
1: Oh no! Like you guys, like when we were just coming in, you guys were there.
0: Okay,
1: you said hi. You went off. I went to the ATM to get cash. I came back, and then I saw Sweeney.
0: Okay.
1: So I guess you went up into St. Joe's. He was coming out of St. Joe's, and you just missed each
0: okay,
1: other.
0: Okay. So I was telling Curran yesterday. I believe I saw his wife and his little as they were exiting. I was like, Amanda, and then you saw it. It's like I say this all the time. I get why kids or parents have leashes for their kids at times. So it's like, all right, I'm going to be shy around Nick, and I'm just going to go play the games now and forget about you. And she just took off running. So that's where I was kind of battling. But it was a great time out there as always.
1: No, it was St. Joe's always delivers. Jeanette and I want a cake.
0: I saw that. So how much money did you donate to the orphans for that?
1: It's for the kids. You always got to tell yourself that. It was about $30. So about $35. We had about $5 left in quarters, and we went to go play the Kroger grocery game, which you have way better odds at winning.
0: Okay.
1: But yeah, we didn't win over there. But we got some cake. I had some leftover tickets. Got some Spinelli's pizza, it was Sweeney's suggestion. And yeah, it was a good one. Got us, Spinelli's. The food truck was hitting. We got some pie, and then we left.
0: Nice.
1: So Friday's always fun, but Saturday is
0: the spot, the time you got to go.
1: Yeah.
0: Because not everything's open on Friday.
1: My guy Samson does a great job with the Star Duck charities, him and Mick and everybody over there. They're good people. But yeah, they weren't there on Friday. And I've run the Kanducky Derby booth before.
0: Okay.
1: And that's always a good time. So I went over to say hi to them, but they weren't there Friday. But I heard it was packed on Saturday. I think Sweeney and Creighton linked up on Saturday for St. Joe's.
0: That's what I heard. Sweeney, Diener, I guess from Creighton, was there at St. Joe's. And, I never know if that's real time, if that's the night before. It looked like they were watching a race on their phone. Like, I never know what's happening there. So, yeah, I was kind of limited as, I have every intention to like stop and talk, and then it's like the kids just run off, and then I'm like, okay, I probably shouldn't leave a 5-year-old alone at St. Joe's, and then I end up paying like $40 for prizes and everything. And then so Ella won like on her second try, like the first time she ever went there. Like she put a quarter on, number 64.
1: Yeah.
0: And it was like her second try. And she thinks that's the norm every time.
1: Oh, so she just thinks, this is easy.
0: And breaks down every time she doesn't win, which, is super competitive, but gets very angry at the workers and me and just everybody involved when she doesn't win. And I was like, well, this is not a one-off thing. So that's why you kind of have to gravitate over to the kids section where it's dimes and they're, let's be honest, a little loosey-goosey with you put them on Disney characters, and they get a little loosey-goosey that
1: everybody's
0: participation prizes is over there. So
1: that's why I like working the duck booth, not the Kanducky Derby. You're betting, but if you're working the duck pond, I am Duck Pond Nikki. That's one of my other alter egos. That's everybody wins. It is a participation game and everything like that, but. So did you only went out Friday?
0: I only went out on Friday. We had a action-packed day on Saturday. I had intention, like you always say, you have enough time in the day. It's like maybe we'll gravitate back out there because we love it. Like that's one of my like staples that you got to do, because I was telling somebody earlier, and it's kind of sad. I think we've talked about this in the past before. It's just like everything feels so much bigger when you're a kid, right?
1: Oh,
0: like just theaters.
1: Yeah.
0: Like, and the way you remember
1: events.
0: It, everything, the way you remember it through the scope of your mind. Like
1: I thought Broadbent Arena was Madison Square Garden for years.
0: So some of the other picnics that I grew up adoring, the St. Pius's, the St. Martha's, the Ascensions, my stomping grounds of around the Bermuda Triangle that is Sykes Point. And it's not that like they don't hit the same way, because I saw it at St. Rayfield, all those out there. It's just you just build them up so big for like in your mind of what it was when you're a kid, and then you go back and they're great. They're just not as big as I remember them being. It's not wrong. It's just I was just viewing it through the scope of, a 7-year-old. When I go to St. Joe's, I'm just like, okay, like this one is the the granddaddy of them all.
2: Yeah, right.
0: You know what I mean? And obviously, so it's not a knock on the other ones, but that's the one that kind of,
1: no, that's the, it's the, his it's bigger the big space. Dog.
0: Yeah, it's, but it's an end of a summer staple.
1: You're not insulting the Belmont by saying the Derby's the Derby. You know what I mean? Right? I mean, it's, well, I don't know. I mean, maybe I could say something about the Preakness, but I'll leave that to Louis Rabeau. He's interviewing governors today.
0: Oh, is he doing the Maryland governor? I think it's probably what they're doing for the Preakness, so I'm sure that guy...
1: I mean, I think I'm allowed to say that.
0: We do a FOIA request, the Zaki C book that. I gotta know how that came to be. Did he reach out to his press secretary?
1: I kind of want to know. I know he's taping some interviews. He's taping Stuart Mandel now. I think that's who they are, because Zaki C came in at the end of Maven, and we were getting the board set up to do an interview, so... I think he's got Stuart Mandel, and I think, I mean, Louis's busy today.
0: Is it going to be a Eddie George situation where, I mean, just
1: hopefully
0: make sure. But yeah, we're learning.
1: Hopefully
0: we adapt and we get better. But yeah, I saw that he was dressed to the nines. But yeah, so it was a great time out there at the weekend. Samson, Texas, and then saw Andy, Double D, and Creighton stopped by and got a beer for, Creighton had to get a cold, fresh, high quality H2O and hung out for a bit Saturday. So yeah, that was awesome. Yeah, I had a great time out there though. I love going to St. Joe's. I love the walk up and down Frankfurt Avenue, like trying to get there. You see kids walking on the tracks. By the way, I said this, the high school PDA. I said this yesterday, and this isn't me taking a shot, but I think the text line can help us out with this look, because I'm sure you had cargo, you know, shorts in high school. Yep. I had it. Everybody had like the gel in their hair. You probably had an Aeropostale shirt or an Old Navy shirt. I probably did as well. Did you ever have a hemp shell necklace?
1: Well, the puka shells.
0: Okay, everybody probably went through the face. So this isn't me knocking the Youngs on this. But there's definitely a look. I would say this the other, where it's like the
1: broccoli hair.
0: The hipster mullet look with one AirPod, tall socks, and either Crocs or like Birkenstocks.
1: Yeah.
0: I felt like there was like it was Attack of the Clones, and there was just like a whole army of teens. And I'm not knocking it. We all had a look, probably.
1: Yeah, no, absolutely.
0: It was very noticeable at St. Joe's.
1: I've noticed it also that, first off, broccoli-headed children everywhere. A lot of that. I'm not going to say what I noticed about the girls because I don't want to be canceled. But the guys, am I crazy to say the preppy look is coming back?
0: Is it a prep? I mean, I just saw the...
1: You know, when we were in high school, it was American Eagle, Aeropostale.
0: Like pop collars.
1: Pop collar. Yeah, if you wanted to wear one of those. The girls always had the Misbehaving shirts from like Abercrombie. I remember those. I saw a lot of broccoli headed children wearing either school athletic t-shirts.
0: That's fair. I saw a bunch of
1: one AirPod, or it was like, I don't want to say capri shorts, but like,
0: it's like,
1: golf shorts and a polo.
0: Yeah.
1: Or they went the athletic route, basketball shorts, St. X. Athletic tee, St. X soccer, St. X swimming, St. X whatever, and all broccoli headed or mullets.
0: The hipster mullet. I want to do that with the Creighton's hipster hair. Mullet. Like he has John Kerry-esque hair, the former presidential candidate. I want Creighton to get the broccoli hipster mullet look. I think he could pull that off.
1: I think he could pull off but is he too old? No,
0: he's definitely too old for it, but it's a look that he probably has the best head of lettuce around here. So
1: yeah, I got a not full retreat. I got a tactical withdrawal going. So
0: no,
1: yeah,
0: it's you're too critical. Your hair is fine, but Creighton's isn't in a league of its own.
1: Yeah,
0: like, you're too self. Your hair looks great.
1: Thanks.
0: Stop.
1: I was fishing. Thanks. I appreciate that. But I mean, okay. What's your your favorite thing, St. Joe's, and then we'll get to sports.
0: Oh,
1: if you
0: man.
1: Had to pick one. Because we do I don't know what my favorite is. I didn't play blackjack this year.
0: Getting a beverage to help ease the nerves as trying to keep up with your Youngs running around over the place.
1: Yeah.
0: And probably the power rankings and the gold you take gold medal for there. That's where you start. You get a frosty beverage and then it's like seeing the joy on your kid's face and I like the Papa Shot edition that they had there.
1: Yeah, that trailer of Papa Shots was kind of cool. I always like seeing the 501st Legion, the Star Wars people.
0: Oh, yep. I didn't see them this time, but I've gotten a picture every year of them outside of this year.
1: I got a picture of them this year. Jeanette and I, it's a tradition. I get my birthday cake at St. Joe's. So no matter how
0: your birthday's Friday?
1: My birthday's Friday. In the past 3 years, it just so happened we went 1 year and we got the cake and we wound up not eating it until my birthday. And so Jeanette was like, every year I'm going to win you a birthday cake at St. Joe's. It's really cute. It's really sweet. And some years it costs way more money than other
0: years. For the
1: kids,
0: Nick. For the kids.
1: But it's for the kids. But this was the first year I didn't go play blackjack. And I don't know which one I like more. The winning the cake, my birthday, that's great. Or the blackjack. Those are my two favorites on a Friday. Saturday, hands down, it's the Kanducky Derby. I love the Star Duck guys. And working that booth, whether it be the duck pond or calling the races for the Kanducky Derby. That's my favorite thing on Saturday. But Friday, I don't know. It's either blackjack or cake. I don't know.
0: Yeah, the blackjack tables are good. It's just tough, like, right now with my littles wouldn't sit still. So the kids' zone wasn't open on Friday, so you just kind of let them meet up with some of their friends if they see them around there and have fun over at the kids' zone. But, no, it's a great time. Always love it out there. It's for a great cause. Can't believe it's, like, as old as it is. Like I said, it's the granddaddy of them all, so it's always fun out there. I mean, the amount of people that are sending in texts about the look that we're talking about is pretty incredible at 437-9680. Yeah. Samson also saying he went up to the winded up at the Nuggets. Nuggets fancy now. They look. Oh, business that, first. They just did. They're expanding.
1: Yeah.
0: They're expanding over at the Nuggets. So if you haven't been to the Nugget in a while, they do not pay me to say this. You drive by it every once in a while. Nugget's stepping its game up recently.
1: The Nugget's fantastic. Got a nice facelift. Yeah, it still has the charm, but yeah.
0: Lachlan McLean went there once, if that tells you anything. So, I mean, that's...
1: Oh, I've got Nugget stories, but I'm not going to share them on the air. Texter says, broccoli hair, baggy t-shirts, camo, everything, long jorts, and Birkenstocks.
0: See? Okay, yeah. I'm not knocking the look. We are outside of this era, so it's just something I noticed that was taking over the picnics this summer.
1: This texter says the girls dress like they're trying out for amateur night at a strip club, and most don't even look old enough to drive. Sad. That was a texter that said that.
0: Not Nick.
1: I have two nephews, one at Trinity, one at St. X, both broccoli heads.
0: Okay. So, yes. Look, it's a look. It's a look. And by the way, so I saw Spider-Man last night, too.
1: Okay. I saw you. Yeah, you texted this in our pre-show text thread. And we have tons of sound.
0: We're going to get to this.
1: We have Pate sound. We have Brahms sound. We have practice sound. We have tons of stuff. There's a little bit of Field of 68. They had Mitch Gillian, I believe.
0: Okay.
1: He's an attorney. Talk about the latest on what might happen this week. I think Doster tweeted that they're expected to be some big news. I mean, the bill is now in recess, right?
0: Supposed to rejoin back in September, but as like Andy pointed out, I mean, how many concessions and revisions are going to be made?
1: Exactly. I mean, that thing is, it's on life support, and that's being generous. But so we're not going to have any updates on that, but the talk of the ruling from Judge Sweeney, no relation to Andy, that being upheld and some things that might happen in college basketball. Good soundbite from him. I'm trying to think what else we have. Oh, practice prophecy.
0: Yeah, we have an update for the practice prophecy. So maybe Creighton joining us. You said Eric Crawford at 1:30. We can talk about the tramp stamp that is now on Big 12 courts. Houston Cougars, I think, was the first guinea pig. I think Kansas fans are going to lose their mind about this look in the paint next to the Big 12 conference, like in the free throw lane. So that's out there. So we can react to that. And we were kind of reacting the week that was. I saw Spider-Man last night.
1: I was going to say, yeah. So,
0: have you seen it yet?
1: I've not
0: seen
1: it yet.
0: Okay, because I heard you said, like, I heard you breaking it down, but I was like, it sounded like you said you hadn't seen it when you were kind of reviewing it. And critiquing it. So I was interested.
1: Wait, when did I do
0: felt
1: this?
0: Like you were talking about it a little bit, like on Hell Yeah, Hell Nah.
1: Yeah, okay. It was my Hell Yeah, Hell Nah question was, did Spider-Man brought back life to the MCU as he saved the MCU? Because I saw my girl Sarah Elise tweet that she loved it. She was like a billion out of 10. It was a really, really good movie. And I saw that it set a record for a domestic opening weekend at like $152 million or something like that. Something pretty impressive. I'm trying to remember the exact number, but it was in that ballpark. And it set record numbers. I've heard very good. I've heard very long. One of my friends' moms over the weekend, we were at a little celebration of life. We were talking, and she said that she saw the movie And she liked it. She really liked the Punisher, but she was like, I wasn't familiar with him.

0: I didn't know who he was, and I had to nerd out and talk about the Defenders universe and everything like that with Netflix and all that jazz. And she was like, I really liked it, but my goodness, the movie was long.
1: Yeah, I'll just say this. It was good. I just liked it wasn't as fantastical, like, in the space element, so it was very, like, central to New York City, which was awesome.
0: Yeah, which I think that's when Spider-Man's at his best.
2: And then also, this is all I'm going to say, the AC unit was out in the movie theater. And,
0: oh, no, that's the best part of the movies.
2: And so
0: the popcorn and the cold.
2: So there was that, and the lady was very nice, and we were already running a couple minutes late. But as I was trying to, like, enter the theater, she's given it, the sweet usher lady was giving us the spiel of why it was out. The tech wasn't there, and I hear the previews playing, like, and we're already, like, 10, 15 minutes late, which is playing with fire that you're probably going to be late for the movie. So I'm like, uh-huh, yep, and I'm trying to walk in, and it was fine. The last 30 minutes of wouldn't do it being a little too long, your boy was getting some back sweat on there. So it was good. It's like everybody – I know, Dieter, if you're listening, like, you were scoffing at my Village 8 and just saying, like, it's a dump. Never happened to Village 8. That's all I'm going to say. It's some of the places to go. But I love this movie theater. I'm confident they'll get out there, called DFH or BJ Heated and Cooley to, you know, get this thing. Care of.
0: Nice work,
1: but
0: that's how it's done.
1: That's
0: Reese,
1: how it's done,
0: that's
1: baby.
0: That's how it's done.
1: But yeah, it was good. It was just very New York centric of that. So that's all I'll say about that. But,
0: well, give it the Phil scale. I mean, I know we don't break it down to the extent of Coach Mark Lieberman, but
1: I really liked it. I would say a solid 8.9.
0: Okay,
1: you know, like, I mean, if Spider-Man 2 still holds a core, I need to see it again. I feel like I'm skewing it a little bit because I was. The last 30 minutes, I was a little warm. I didn't even stay for the post-credit scene. So,
0: wow, okay.
1: Which, I mean, you can go online and find
0: it pretty, right.
1: Yeah, early versus waiting the 20 minutes. But, yeah, it was good. It was good. It was just
0: 8.9, but just missing 9, and maybe that had something to do with the...
1: Yeah, I need to see it again. I need to see it again at one point. So that's as I put my retainer in, and we...
0: How's that stack up to other Marvel movies? Like, man, you know what
1: I'm
0: saying?
1: Like, Civil War, and I know we'll get into football, but, like, Spider-Man 2 is a core memory. Like, 2004 with, like, you know, that's a core... poor memory for your boy, but no, it's good. I need to see it again though before I give it like the final stamp of approval. Right now, I'll probably put it around 8.7 to 8.9.
0: Okay,
1: it's really
0: one of your favorite Marvel MCU movies
1: in recent years, definitely. But
0: well, yeah, but they've been on
1: they've been on a decline. Yeah, I mean, I like, you know, Civil War. Yeah, I mean, it's up there. I like that it's more grounded and not as like crazy having like a special suit and all this stuff. I kind of like that it's more like just New York. It's
0: bare,
1: not outer
0: bare
1: space.
0: Bones.
1: Yeah, it's not New York.
0: Swing
1: it's,
0: around New York.
1: Yeah,
0: there's no multiverse.
1: Exactly.
0: There's no intergalactic. Well, you know what I mean.
1: Yeah, you'll see. Yeah. You'll see.
0: Well, I mean, the fact the Punisher's in it like kind of made me think, okay, this is going to be a little bit.
1: That was good.
0: Yeah.
1: So, all right, that's enough nerd talk here on AM Sports Talk Radio. So it's but yeah, fun weekend. Hopefully everybody had a good time out there. It sounds like a lot of money was raised out at St. Joe's. Always love going out there for that. But tons of things to get into. Like we said, we'll dive into some practice prophecies. I enjoyed the discussion and dialogue with Dieter, Blaine, Creighton, and Rummage for a little bit this morning. Then also talk about, I had some thoughts about maybe in the final hour, the like Racing FC stuff too that was out there that I know just some of the comments that was made and you and Andy talked about a little bit too. So can react to that. We can talk about the Cardinal commitment video that came out over the weekend. We can talk about Jeff Brohm with Jim Rome and a plethora of other items out there.
0: You want to, on the other side, we'll talk, we'll play some practice sound from Leon Branch.
1: Please, yes, please.
0: Yeah, we'll do that. We'll do that on the other side. He's Phil, I'm Nick. We're in for Andy this week. It's The Take, ESPN 680, 105.7.
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0: Okay, that was that Spider-Man 1 or 2?
1: 1.
0: That was yeah, 1. Yeah. Okay.
2: Dashboard right. Confessional that, the Jet oh, was Spider-Man 2.
0: That's right. It was
2: that was the only thing missing from last night.
0: Yeah. Oh god, what's the song?
2: Vindicated.
0: Vindicated. Vindicated.
2: That's terrible that I know that song.
0: No, but, that's awesome. That's reason number 1 million why I love you. That's fantastic. I need you to vamp for me because the mouse just unplugged.
2: No worries.
0: And we got some sound I want to play. Courtesy, I think, of the 35KY guys. They did a good job getting some sound over the weekend from Deion Branch and Trey Richardson.
2: I want to play here. Yeah, I'll get to that. He's Nick. I'm Phil. We're in for Andy this week. It is The Take here on ESPN 680, 105.7.
0: All right, fix it.
2: 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Cardinal Insider over on 93.9 The Ville. If you want to interact with the show, it's at ESPN 680 on Twitter. He's Nicky V, ESPN. I am Phil _ Baker if you want to send those kind texts to 437-9680 or mean ones. We'll take those too. Constructive criticism. That's what we do here on The Take in ESPN 680.
0: Absolutely. And speaking of that sound, we'll get some practice prophecies. Hopefully our guy Creighton Harley will join us at some point. Steve had a prophecy this morning. You mix some AI together, and I promise this is not it is an excuse, but I could not load them on my editing computer.
2: Interesting. What was the file on there?
0: No, it's an MP3. That's the thing. You sent it fine. I know we're going inside baseball, but no, you sent the. It was fine. It wasn't an M4A. It wasn't some other MOV that I had to. It was perfect. It was fine. It was MP3, but I could not open it on Cool Edit, so I wasn't able to tinker as much as I wanted. But I think it's fine. I think we should use it as a rejoin, because I added the two that you sent me.
2: Okay.
0: They're in the Dropbox. And they'll play off Dropbox. I already tested it. But I could not what I wanted to mix.
2: I have an idea that we can do during the break that maybe you can mix it to that, which is going to be difficult if you're on the board and hosting, but nonetheless.
0: You and I wear a lot of hats.
2: Yeah, I'll toy with it, but I think I know the reason by. I think you need to convert to a different file then back to an MP3 again. So I'm going to try that.
0: Okay.
2: So no worries. We'll have fun with that. But yeah, wild weekend. I know the talk yesterday, and this is what I struggled with, and I don't know about you. I know you have sound. The Isaac Brown stuff, I know you and Andy and Diener and Blank, everybody talked about it. You know, is he practicing or not? He practiced for limited participation on Saturday. It sounds like he had some limited practice again today, but it's on the sidelines for a lot of it. And, you know, my takeaway yesterday, quite frankly, when we were talking about it on the Sunday show was, is it a story? Yes, because I think Brom's answer probably reflects a little bit more about just like he doesn't like, because he had such more in-depth answers about the other running backs.
0: Yeah, it was very terse.
2: Exactly. That's the perfect word for it. And, you know, I think the psyche of the fan base, at least a portion of them, just want to go zero to the Michael Brown experience with them.
0: Right.
2: And I don't think that's necessarily this, because, yes, he did play for the Bush's Baked Beans Boca Raton Bowl, and then there's another component of, like, yeah, was there a financial obligation that he had to meet or threshold? Sure, but he still played, so you got to give him that credit for that. So, you know, don't want to spend a ton of time talking about that, but I know a couple people were texting me, he's like, did he practice today? It sounded like there was limited practices, limited touches, and then he went back to the sidelines, Isaac Brown. So I don't know much more than that. Maybe we'll get some of the prophecies
0: same,
2: from
0: that was
2: Crate.
0: The same thing over the weekend, for right? Saturday's practice. He participated at towards the end and then met with fans. I saw that and everything. So he was there. He was dressed. He just wasn't participating in, it sounded like, about three quarters of practice. He was working out on the sideline. I don't know if he was boxing like he was on Friday, but he was over there. I don't want to spend a ton of time on it, and I want to get to the sound from the receiving core, but receivers coach Deion Branch and Trey Richardson. I want to play that and give a thought. But what do you think the temperature is of the fan base right now with the Isaac Brown situation? And tell me if I'm wrong. I feel like Friday we all went zero to Mikael Brown, and I kind of use Steve as my barometer of the temperature of the fan base. I think Drew and Blank do a good job talking about the major topics, but I do think Steve kind of speaks for the message board people. And that might be him and Creighton, I think, both kind of are the voices of the pink seat fans. You know what I'm saying?
2: Like Cardman 6412 on the Cardinal Authority.
0: Yeah, right, right. And that's not a knock at Drew and Blank, because I think they're very dialed in and they're always talking about what the main story is. But I think the other guys maybe kind of hear what the chatter is, and they're a good barometer, a good temperature of the fans. And Steve today just kind of said, yeah, you know, I'm I love that. I love that he's partially participating, but whatever. And they just kind of moved on past it. I think maybe it's the fact that he's still out there doing some stuff, and it's early enough before the season. I feel like you're frustrated by it, but after, I don't know, I feel like there's some sort of tone shift since Friday. And maybe it was just the fact that he participated a little bit Saturday and a little bit today, that was just enough to kind of placate the fans and be like, yeah, this is annoying, it's pissing me off, but I think he'll be good to go. And if he wants to win the Heisman, he's going to have to play against Ole Miss. That's the biggest game on the regular season docket. So I feel like people have kind of calmed down a little bit. They're annoyed, but there's not as much alarm bells sounding. And maybe it was amplified by Brom's statements on Friday, like you said. But I feel like everyone's calmed down a little bit. Tell me if I'm wrong.
2: Well, I think there's a component of that. Brom didn't speak over the weekend either. He won't speak, I think, Creighton said, with the schedule until next Saturday, too. So there's that where it's like you can't hear the tone of how he's feeling about that. And yeah, I mean, I think it's something where I'm curious if Brom didn't speak the first go-around when it was at, you know, asked about Isaac Brown and being limited and the apparently comment, maybe it kind of goes to the wayside of like, we're just holding them back. Because you actually did this exercise. I looked at like the top 20 teams that are ranked right now, and you can find, and again, this stuff

0: like, you know, I'm me speculating. Well, practice isn't going to be as mandatory, because if you show up in the games and have the stats that are out there, we'll be okay with
1: it. Yeah, right. Now, just keep winning and we'll be okay. But at the same time, real fast, to piggyback off that, because I was actually kind of thinking about this. Did Louisville sign a bad deal with him? Was it a player-friendly deal to get him to come back? I mean, did they not put in there, hey, look, last year you came back for the Beans Bowl. That was great. I know you had the hamstring injury towards the end of the back end of the season. That was, I feel like that's something that that fans could be a little bit, what's the word I'm looking for here, sympathetic to.
0: Yeah.
1: But if they didn't put a provision in there that, hey, look, we need 150 carries from you this year. We at least. I mean, Andy was talking about doubling his workload that he had last year for them to be successful. For you to be the Heisman, for us to justify giving you the money, maybe there should have been some sort of provision in there to make sure that, hey, there's an extra incentive that if you're 50-50, you're playing for the money.
0: Well, I think there's a component, too, where Jeff struggles how to navigate. And this isn't a knock. Somebody on the text line yesterday took this as a knock at Jeff. But I think Jeff puts a priority on practice. And I don't know if Isaac Brown views it the same way. Like, I think that's fair. But to your question about, you know, with the Steve Creighton message board folks that are out there, and then also the Drew Diener, you know, Diener and Blank breaking this down. I think there's a component of it shifted a little bit to like Deion Branch, and we'll get to the sound of him talking, hyping up this receiving core. I think it shifted a little bit to that, and then obviously the special teams concern that Jeff Brown was out there. That's kind of how I viewed it, of just kind of the tone on the text line. It was pretty split yesterday of people that were like tired of talking about it. This is a story. This isn't a story. And I would probably say of, you know, the 20-30 plus text that we got on that topic, it was probably around that space of people that were getting worked up over it. So, you know, is it something? Yeah. Is it more than probably some people are, you know, alluding to, and he is practicing, so I don't want to diminish that. It's just, is it at the liking of what the coaching staff and what the masses of the fans want? That's kind of the question that's out there, and I don't know.
1: Right, yeah. No, that's the problem. We don't know. And again, if he was in a boot or on crutches or in a sling on the sideline, then I feel like everyone would be like, yeah, no, he's hurt. But the fact that he's trying to be a little bit pregnant, you know what I'm saying? That's the part that I think kind of frustrates everybody. It was the same thing with Mykael Brown when he would go out and warm up and then would be jumping around on the sideline cheering on his teammates.
0: Right.
1: And, you know, trying to be a good teammate. I get that. But at the same time, it's like, hey, if you're able to do some stuff in warm-ups and you're jumping around over there,
0: maybe you should.
1: Maybe you could go. It's the constant question of won't or can't, and I don't know. And in this day and age with money and everything like that, you do kind of wonder if there's some sort of holdout. You can't completely avoid that angle from it. But I mean, like this texter said, you know, am I crazy to think that it's a nothing burger, that he just wants to be 100%? We're 3 weeks away from games. As AI said, we're talking about practice.
0: Well,
1: as this texter says, I get that, but at the same time, you can't ignore the story.
0: Well, but that's the thing that I kind of had to check myself on, too. It's like, just look, and I'll get some of the names that are out there. Is it at the caliber of what Louisville fans view Isaac Brown, too? Maybe not, but the sport in the top 25 is littered with guys that have set out of practice. And what that looks like in terms of their injury, like I said, or just kind of bringing them along a little bit slower, disciplinary reasons, like there's – I think the vagueness that comes with it in Jeff Brom's very short response is kind of what is causing an alarm, and I agree with Drew. It's like, hey, even if it's you just walking through just the plays and pass protection, you know what I mean? Like, if you're walking through just the plays out there and just lightly jogging, this is a non-story. His reaction to saying apparently and then going so in-depth on the other running backs is what's made it a story.
1: Right. Yeah. Well, the apparently makes it seem like they're not on the same page, that he thought that he was good to go and good to practice, and apparently his medical team, the Louisville medical team, him, said that, no, I need a little bit more time. So, I mean, look, as a Louisville fan, I'll put my fan hat on now and not my gas bag hat on. My fan hat is trying to

0: look at it positively and be like, okay, look, maybe he just wants to be 100% and go. But it does make me a little worried that if that's the precedent and he's not at 100% throughout the year, then maybe there'll be some games he sits out where he could play, but he chooses not to because he's not at a healthy enough threshold for his reason.
1: But you got to give him his, again, I go back to, he played in the Bush's Baked Beans Bowl. All I hear is that these bowl games don't matter. Well, so it's, I want to be careful, and this isn't a knock at you, but those that kind of cast that wide net, like, it, well, maybe at financial, well, he still played.
0: No, he still played. And we played that sound from that Galthouse interview, which I think was late January. One of the other clips I cut was he says that he felt like he was at 5% that game. Now, I don't know. I don't know his body the way he knows his body. So maybe he truly felt like he was only at 5%. He looked pretty decent in the game. And maybe that just speaks to the talent that he has, or maybe that's a knock at Toledo. I don't know. But at the same time, I feel like that also, if he was truly at 5% at that point in that game, then I think we have our answer that he was doing it for financial reasons. But to your point, he did still play in it at what he said was 5%. So he has the ability to play hurt is what my takeaway there is. But when he's sitting out the practices, it makes me feel like there might be some games where he'll only be at 75%, maybe not 5%, but 75%, and you're worried that he'll sit those games out as well because he's not at the level he wants to be at.
1: Yeah, and that's what I think this texter's pointing out. We always talk about how Brohm is careful with his words because he doesn't want to give the media much at all. He clearly wanted to give the media something here. He's already blamed the fumbling on Brown not practicing. This is, in fact, the story, is what the texter says there. So that was kind of the tone yesterday, very divisive when it was coming around that. But, look, I mean, I think there are, if you're glass-half-full individuals, I know you alluded to the sound that we could play, like – Deion Branch said, and he didn't want to, it was very funny to see the video go along with this because he didn't want to speak on behalf of, like, no, Jeff Brohm. He's like,
0: and he added the caveat, right, my opinion. So
1: yeah, I mean, if you want to play the sound, here was Deion Branch talking about the receiving core out at spring practice, out at the fall camp on Saturday, as heard via go-karts.
2: I've been saying this for the longest. The things that these guys are doing, they're taking all the coaching, everything we're doing in the classroom, and they're transferring it to the football field, which is super amazing. Me personally, I've been saying this for the longest. This will probably be by far Coach Brohm's best receiver unit that he's ever had. Hands down. Receiver unit, not just saying one or two guys as a whole. I think we have 4 to 5 guys that we're really banking on over the previous years, and I can't say what he did at Purdue or at Western Kentucky. You know, it's always been like one guy been the main guy. And sometimes you kind of handicap the offense by that way. But I feel, me personally, this is just my opinion, I feel like this will be Coach Brohm's best receiving unit that he's had.
0: I mean, when you hear that, it makes you hopeful. I mean, Jeff Brohm likes to pass the ball, the multiple targets. It is interesting. I don't know where I stand on it in the sense when he says unit, it makes me feel like it could be by committee, which I think is good. It adds depth. But at the same time, in Brohm's tenure here, he's had a go-to guy.
1: Well, whether I think Trey Richardson,
0: Jamari Thrash, whether it be Colin Lacey to a certain extent. I mean, Ja'Cory Brooks. I mean, when he says Trey Richardson, and he mentions that, what was that, early in the summer, that he needs to have 80 catches.
1: Yeah,
0: this year.
1: An ACC kickoff that he needed.
0: Yeah, it was
1: an
0: ACC kickoff. It makes me feel like he was kind of pegging Trey Richardson as the ace, but Deion Branch saying the whole unit might be strong.
1: But you still have a go-to guy.
0: Yeah, I feel like every team has that. You have your primary receiver and but. On one hand, I'm happy about that. But on the other hand, when I hear that sound and I hear Brohm say Trey Richardson needs 80 catches, the dark part of my brain goes, are they preparing us for Isaac Brown drama? Like, is that, am I crazy to
1: think
0: that?
1: I think it's just the, I think

0: just the next gradual step. Like, when he's talking about the receiving core, I mean, I think you saw glimpses of, well, you know, obviously with all the hype coming into Trey Richardson and obviously Treshawn Hurry, too. I mean, yeah, it's a name that's out there that I think you should, you know, kind of keep an AM on. No, I don't think it's necessary. I think, you know, with Isaac Brown, not what necessarily you're signing up for, because it was a roller coaster experience with, you know, some fumbles at pivotal moments, but Texas was seeking him, and he was heavily compensated in order to return, and I think probably Louisville couldn't go head-to-head with Texas, like, trying to match that number, I would imagine. So I'm sure there were some gentlemen's agreements, and I don't know if Jeff Brohm was in the know on that, and I think that's the part of the sport he just wants to stay away from. He's like, hey, give me the players that need to be here, and then when it's kind of conveyed to him that an individual isn't ready to play and or practice, he just kind of takes it. It's like, okay, well, I'm going with who I have out there.
1: Yeah,
0: and
1: right.
0: So that's kind of how I took the comment from last week of it's just like, all right, well, we're just going with what we have out there. And somebody's, can you go? Can you not go? Okay, well, we're practicing right now. So I'm not going to do this back and forth to like, you know, if you can't, you can't. If you can, you can. Great. He's going to go with what he had out there. So I didn't take it as necessarily having that experience. I think, like, with some of the comps that...
1: And like I said, that's just the dark part of my brain that is taking a positive and spinning it negatively.
0: But, I mean, I think... But you've gotten, like, with the running back, I mean, Kewon Brown, like, that's another name that, I mean, I think, like, if Isaac Brown, does he have the same pop as Isaac Brown? No.
1: But like Andy says, you only have one Isaac Brown. Isaac Brown arguably saved the season last year in the second half of the JMU game.
0: Agreed. Yeah, well, I'm with you, but I just think, like, when you talk about the running back depth and how Jeff Brohm's operate, I'm with you. He is heavily compensated for this very reason, but I think Jeff Brohm's, like, you saw what you were able to get with, you know, Braxton Jennings last year. Obviously, Tompkins has been out with the pec, you know, issue, but I think there's depth in that position where Jeff Brohm's kind of like, okay, like, you're not good to go today, like, I can do something with these guys. Obviously, the goal, and it will be, I mean, he's going to be getting first-team reps, and we'll talk with Creighton about that when he joins. But, I mean, I think that's just how Brohm's wired. Like, somebody took that as a slight at Brohm yesterday of, I don't know how he knows how to navigate the 2026 athlete. Because I say this from the standpoint of, it's not a slight the way I actually applaud him for the way he treated, like, the Penny Boone situation.
1: Yeah, no, he was like, we're cutting this cancer out immediately.
0: But I think, and I'm not saying Isaac Brown says, I think he probably struggles with the guy that was in the XFL, is this or this is not, you know, the XFL, let's play football. He probably struggles with the athlete in 2026 that doesn't put practice at the priority like he did. Because, I think he struggles internally with that as what he grew up with under Howard Schnellenberger.
1: Right.
0: Everything that he's known from that. And then just, what do you mean you can't go? Well, this hurts a little bit. I think he struggles with that massively.
1: Difference between sore and injured.
0: Exactly.
1: Yeah, right. Yeah. Well, speaking of Trey Richardson, the guys caught up with him after practice this weekend as well. This is what he had to say. Come on.
0: Probably the airplane flying over practice facility on that. So he's Nick. I'm Phil. We'll be waiting for this sound to load. If you want to.
2: I feel great. I feel way better than before. Like last year, yeah, I had ankle pain. This year, I don't plan to have any injuries, no ankle pain. So I feel great. Able to run full speed now. I was very excited. Sitting down in the spring, not fun. But, you know, we got teammates motivating you, like waiting for you to come back. It was great to have that around. I feel like we all clicked instantly. Like, as soon as everybody committed, everybody got in the group chat, we all clicked, and it's like we're close, probably the closest group I'd say out of everybody. Brohm has a great chance to throw receiver ones into the league, and that's my goal. And then where else are you going to get coached by a Super Bowl MVP? That's great. He lets you know what you do wrong. He tells you how to work better. He tells you what to do for the next level, what they want to see out of you. So it helps me a lot, help everybody a lot.
3: Do you have any memories watching Deion as a kid?
2: I don't. I don't know. I know I ain't got no memories, but hey, once I realized he was my coach, I went back and watched it though.
3: What do you think his tape?
2: It's cool. I feel like my tape up there, but yeah, he got some good tape though. I feel like I bring speed, explosiveness, return yards. I bring a lot to the table. Also, like, I'm working on blocking, I'm working on getting other guys open too as well. Yeah, it's great hearing it. I didn't heard that I'd be in the backfield. I didn't heard a lot of return. It's anyway, to give me the ball, they're trying to.

0: So I appreciate it, and, you know, ready to go.
1: Well, there you have it, Trey Richardson, talking a little bit about Deion Branch, which is obviously holds him in high affinity, even though
2: go back watch the YouTube highlights.
1: Yeah, I was gonna say that. I don't take that as a slight. I just that it reminds me that we're all getting older a little bit. You know, it's one of those type things. It's like, yeah, I guess that was 20 years ago. So,
2: We may need to play some for those that follow too. Maybe at the other hour, Brandon Walker of Barstool. He's pretty high on the Cardinals, so maybe dive into that here in a bit as well. So he's Nick. I'm Phil. We're in for Andy this week. So is he out all week? He kind of made it seem like he may not be out all week. So I don't know.
1: I don't know. I assumed he was out all week. So, and I'm likely going to be out Friday. We weren't sure if we were going to still take this trip.
2: Because okay, you should.
1: Going on,
2: yeah,
1: but
2: we're thinking of you. But yeah, you owe it to yourself to get away for a little bit. Then we'll be fine. I'm sure ZC won't turn away the mic time, and he can get out there. And then Leo, I don't know how much longer he has left. Poor Baldy, he just looked so disinterested yesterday when talking about fall camp. I'm like, buddy, we got to play the hits. I mean, I don't know what you want me to break down any other that would. What, I was like, Baldy, I was like, what would you talk about?
1: I was going to say, I'm not trying to be mean, but
2: I shouldn't say he wasn't disinterested. He just wants some pigskin to happen. That's what Baldy looked like when I was looking at him on a Sunday morning at 10:33 in the morning. That's what it looked like.
1: I also know he's a seam head, so I wasn't sure if he wanted you to do like a 6-10 or get Rob Nyer on or something along those lines. I saw him a couple weekends ago getting some practice reps in over at the Bats.
2: Really?
1: Yeah. He just I don't think he'll mind me saying this. I think it's just, you know, it's a guy working on his craft. It's great, but there's an extra studio sometimes not in use at the Bats press area. So there's Curran and Kelce, and Pops and I went in to go say hi to them. And in the booth next door is Baldy just calling the game, getting a practice call in. And then he goes back and, you know, does a film session, listens to himself. And I was like, I'm going to remember that. When my guy is calling things somewhere else, I can say, I knew you way back when.
2: I love that.
1: I mean, that's attention to craft right there.
2: Look, he's locked in. He loves to look at that. I mean, he's ready to go. Nick Curran sounded so defeated yesterday with some of the other assignments he had to do for the Bats. I was just like, Nick, I was like, you don't have to do the show today. I mean, you'll be okay. You'll be okay. But he just sounded so defeated. It was pretty humorous on that. He's Nick. I'm Phil. Sunday. It's not Sunday morning. The Take here on ESPN 680, 105.7, the ESPN Louisville app. Have Zach do 6 hours of radio, this show and Streebles. I mean, I kind of want that to happen like Friday when we're just paper thin. Just like, have at it, ZC. Just do everything you would with your Buckeye Nation, you know, fan-sided blog and just give all the takes out there.
1: Dexter says, please take the trip, Nick. You deserve it. Take a year off. We will be okay. Find another line of work if you want. We'll all be all right.
2: I disagree. I disagree. This place would fall apart without Nick Valvano.
1: I don't know about that.
2: Well, I mean, I've seen some of the... Well, I'll keep that to myself. The editing, the mixing down, the creative juices that are out there, you're always savior, Obi-Wan Kenobi. So, we can react to some more sound out there. Like I said, Creighton will be in here. So is he out there? He's getting film and stuff for, his new gig. Yeah, congratulations to him. Louisville SI.
1: Yeah. Shout out to Blank. Yeah. Getting back into the Louisville,
2: Stab McGavick in the back, made him take the WHS 11. Look at him. Oh, he looks like a get back coach.
1: He does.
2: Look at him.
1: He looks great. He looks fantastic. Look at that. Oh,
2: he's
1: God.
2: Just looking at some ball
1: what a
2: out
1: drip.
2: There. Just looking
1: what
2: at some
1: drip.
2: Ball out there. Look
3: it's
2: at him.
3: Paul Petrino.
2: I mean, Paul Petrino. So that's why I told
1: he looks like a Paul Petrino cosplay.
2: He does look like that out at Comic Con. I told him, I said, Creighton, I was like, I don't know if he feels handcuffed. I feel like he thinks he gets mocked on the morning show when he doesn't get to go full fall camp, like practice mode, detailed breakdown of that. And I think I agree with Diener sometimes, like when you get into the minutiae of it, like you'll lose some of the listeners with that. But I think Creighton, this should be a safe place for Creighton just to get out
1: absolutely.
2: All of his opinions in here.
1: And I'd love to know about somebody that was boots on the ground that was there. And yeah, I mean, shout out to Blank and him taking on the SI Cards reins. That'll be a nice addition to the Cards coverage that the city provides. Yeah, but I totally agree with you. We should let an unbridled Creighton Harley join us next hour. Before we get Crawford on.
2: And this is a terrible job by us. There has been so many emails. The amount of people is like, hey, you all did the goat races, and we just did a terrible job, you and I, of promoting ourselves about the goat
1: really
2: races.
1: Yeah, really bad shameless self-promotion. Last year, we were on the ball, and because we got the SportsCenter lead in, we had like 8 million people watching us.
2: It wasn't that. I think it was right. It was a big number, but I think it was like 800,000.
1: Oh, okay. I knew there was an 8.
2: But nonetheless.
1: I only multiplied it by 10.
2: But no worries. But yeah, the lead into SportsCenter definitely helps with that. But I think there's a watch party coming up at Whiskey Thief this weekend, too, that we can dive into and have some fun with that. We'll get Creighton here in a bit. You said EC's at 130?
1: EC at 130, yes. Okay. Yes. And we got tons of sound. Your text was welcome as well, 437-9680 UPS Jobs text line. Tell Creighton congrats on the new gig, this texter says. So appreciate the good words towards Creighton there.
2: This is where I think Skynet and just big tech is just listening. So we're trying to be nice and give Creighton and Blank a congratulatory thanks for taking over. Yeah. I open up Twitter.
1: And immediately it goes to
2: Jody Dibbling. Try it now! Exclamation point. An entire year of Cardinal sports coverage. 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This offer won't last long. Sign up here. Creighton was there. We're promoting that, and that's what Elon Musk's Twitter wanted me to be refreshed to.
1: Don't forget about my boy Jody. Or what did Blake call him last week? The turd polisher? That was hilarious.
2: Maybe. Maybe.
1: No, we love Jody. I said it. He's a top three U of L go-to guy.
2: I
1: stand by that. So I said that while I was sweating and covering myself in salt and water at a Wildwood Country Club. All right. Let's take a top of the hour break. He's Phil. I'm Nick. Creighton's going to join us. We'll do some practice prophecies on the other side. It's The Take. It's ESPN 680, 105.7.
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9: 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It's The Take with Andy Sweeney.
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1: 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Phil Baker, Nick Valvano filling in for Andy this week. Having a lot of fun, but we are not alone. Very, very happy to be joined by the latest member of SI Now. One Creighton Harley. Congrats on the new gig, Craig.
10: Hey, thank you, Nick. Appreciate it.
1: Look at him.
10: Just working behind the scenes work with Blank the last few weeks. We're finally able to announce it. We've been holding that back, and it's exciting with camp started. We're putting out our first previews today. We published them about 20 minutes ago. So
2: I'm looking at it. I'm seeing you and Blank and Baker now on the football page. So you're taking over Louisville SI. So congratulations. It looks good.
10: Thank you. We are excited. We're out there at practice. It is a steamy day. I forget how sensitive I am to the sun the first few times I go out in the summer. And here we are.
2: You're looking like a get-back coach, and I love that. It looks great out there.
10: That was probably my life calling, was to be a get-back coach or the go-getter coach and attack people.
2: It's my dream job to be a get-back coach. I think if I could make like 100K-plus just like being the guy that holds back.
1: Who was the Venables get-back coach? That guy was the best in the business.
2: Oh, God. Yeah,
10: my problem was And I was on the headsets with Grantham and standing next to him on the sidelines. He's bigger than me. Like, it's hard to bring that guy back. You're not stopping him. And he might swing on you.
2: It's not like you got ZC over there on the sidelines. You got a massive human over
1: there.
2: Yeah,
1: that's true.
10: You're not holding back Bobby.
1: Tough to corral a little bit there. But no, Cray, before we get into what you saw at practice and everything with our practice prophecies and everything, how was it this weekend? You and Sweeney teamed up at St. Joe's.
10: Yes, we did. I noticed he's playing a little flu game today. Vacations are for the week. I'm a little disappointed in him during camp that we're taking vacations. But I don't know what else is going on. Double D, Andy and I out there. And Andy and I hit the tables. Andy was feeling no pain. He was splitting tens, trying to double everything. And I'm like, sir, you can't double. And splitting tens is... just get the heck off the table, why don't you?
2: Now, were they watching a race? A photo was sent to me. I can't even remember who sent it. But I think it was via you, but then Strebel sent it to me.
10: Sure.
2: Because I sent the picture. I love that we're not all in the same chat.
1: There's like 15 different group chats here.
2: So yeah. I sent it to Strebel after he sent me the picture. I guess you took of Dieter and Andy, I guess, watching. It looked like they were watching a race. Something on the
10: phone. No, we were breaking down WNBA takes for the day.
2: Yeah, okay.
10: What it was. And then
2: who wins that one-on-one? Yeah, yeah. Who goes at higher draft
10: declarations style. For the WNBA, and we were kind of breaking that down as the Title IX guys we are. And then we get a video from Mark Blankenbaker. Luke Hancock found his way up to Holiday World and Splash and Safari.
1: Look at
10: and
1: that.
10: He was spraying threes to win all the grand prizes for the kids at the Papa Shot.
2: That
10: made my night, actually. I was like, oh, man, the MOP still got it.
2: Yeah, I just took a picture of Nikki V that was sent from his girlfriend of him winning a cake, and then I sent that to Strebel as a counter to the Andy and Diener photo out there. So probably not up there with the MOP hitting all those shots up at Holiday World, but nonetheless, it looked like a great time. We had a great time out at St. Joe's on Friday, so it was always a staple for like the closure of summer, even though we got... a few more weeks left. I know you're in football mode.
10: That's the perfect way to put it. It's the closure of summer. It's football season now. That's what Friday night, Dr. Ted and I, we got together, started to discuss our travel for the fall and road trips and whatnot. So we're getting all that ironed now. It's exciting times around the Floyd Street and Papa John or L&N Cardinal Stadium.
2: I'm excited with. Okay, so
1: fast on that. Talking about your plans. I know I heard you guys talking about it this morning. Blank's not going to Syracuse, and he's going to miss Stanford because of trick-or-treating.
10: Yeah.
1: Which I don't have a kid right now, but I want to be sensitive to that. Trick-or-treating, he's got kids that are still in the trick-or-treating age
2: He's not interested. I've had this discussion with him in the back. He does not
10: care. Pulling back. If we ever want to be a big-time program, you forget holidays. I mean, that's not a holiday anyways. You take your kids to the darn tailgate, and you trunk-or-treat. You grab a shooter from Papa Salzman and call it a day.
1: Well, what'd you guys say? The Papa Salzman's Jello or something that?
10: Don't take those. That's not Jello, kids. Those are not for you all. Yeah.
2: It's not fruit by the foot. It's from Papa Salzman's trunk.
1: All kidding aside, a trunk or treat, that does need to happen for
10: sure.
1: For
10: that's what SEC. Football. That's what big time programs do. So the SEC programs, you're out there at the games on college football.
1: Let
10: Saturday.
1: The kids dress up, do a little trunk or treat in the tailgate, and I mean, okay, I don't know about you guys, but Jeanette and I hand out candy. We love handing out candy on Halloween, but we've since the last 2 years handed out booze to the parents.
2: Shout out,
1: yeah, shout out. I hope that's not illegal, but yeah,
2: you're carding.
1: Yeah. We make sure we get ID and everything like that. But no, I definitely think that needs to be a thing. But so that means you're going to be the correspondent for SI for those games because Blankenbaker's going to be out.
10: Yeah, I kind of got that hint. Yes.
1: Okay. So are you going to do a cover all this year? Are you going to every game?
10: I'll be there.
1: Mm-hmm. You're going to go to every single one. Okay, that's very impressive.
10: If we're playing Berea College on the moon, we're going to find a way to get there. But yeah. Today was about the defense.
2: Okay. Well, we need to play an open. We got imaging for you, Creighton. I'm sorry. I don't mean to derail you, but
10: we're talking about the picnic and everything. It's football season, guys.
2: Okay. So we put this together.
1: Is this the original one you sent
2: This
1: me?
2: Is the original one.
1: Okay. All right. I got it.
2: Okay. So, Nick, you take it away. I don't know what you've done back there.
1: I wasn't able to mix it, but we figured out how to. So we'll tinker with this.
2: Okay.
1: But... Phil did a great job. He drained a pond. We used AI, and we have an open for this.

0: right there is really wanted Steve Rummish to say, like, big and thick. So, for practice problems. We don't have to play all this. It was made with the open. I kind of wanted something of Creighton to lead into it. Okay, so Creighton, we can play that. We can pot it down, have it in the background.
1: Yeah,
0: Creighton,
1: in the background.
0: You tell us, like, give something that you took away from practice today that maybe the masses aren't aware of outside of, you know, everybody wants to talk about the Isaac Brown did he or didn't he practice.
2: Sure.
0: But
2: he was there.
0: But talk about something that stood out the young Cray.
1: Yeah, this Saturday, too, if there's something you want to add.
2: That's where I'm getting at. So Deion Branch, he came out this Saturday. He said this is going to be the best wide receiver room Jeff Brohm's had.
1: Yep. Played
2: and
1: that
2: I'm
1: sound.
2: Sitting there. I'm like, okay, Trey Richardson, that guy's legit. He is a all-conference player. All and right. LaWayne McCoy, they're making catches. Then you've got Trayshon Hurry. He has taken a step. I like those three. But I'm thinking, all right, to have the best room, we got to find someone else. And Jeff Brohm singled him out on Thursday as a guy who is sliding out to receiver that was recruited as a tight end.
0: Okay.
2: 6'6" target, Julius Miles, freshman. And he keeps pulling down catches in practice. And I get excited. This could be a bad prophecy because I do this every year. I see that tall target. And that 6'5", 6'6" guy that can go high pointed like the Devontae Parker. And I'm like, oh boy, that guy fires me up. I did this with Devontae Pete too. I thought he was going to be, he was pretty, he had this moment.
0: So you know who mine was? Seth Dawkins.
2: Ah,
0: that was
2: go.
0: One where right, I was out of right. practice. I'm like, that's the guy.
2: The Des Fitzpatrick early career, I thought we had another, like, Yerudia Douglas, you know, Devontae. He had three catches in his first two games.
1: Wasn't there talk of Marshawn Ford, too, being kind of that?
2: Marshawn was more of an H-back, you know, tight end,
1: yeah,
2: hybrid. So, yeah, no, but Julius Miles, he's pulling down catches left and right. Richardson's the real deal. He's fully healthy now. I know he said Saturday, you know, he can take it from 0 to 103 yards. And he's just getting behind the defense. He's finding a way to get open. Our guys know that he is going to be the target of these passes. You know, we got to keep our eye on number 0, which is cool. Back-to-back years, you go from Chris Bell at 0 to, you know, Trey Richardson at 0. Easy to keep track of your top receivers. Trey Richardson, he's explosive. I am excited. I see Deion's vision with him.
0: Did he race a train? I heard Alexa Coolboy call in on with Louie and basically was saying that he was like racing a train out at practice. Like he was that fast. I caught the tail end of it, but I was like, oh, that's interesting.
1: Okay, I love the fabled races that happen.
2: I was going to say, where's he doing that at?
0: I don't know.
2: There's not much room back there by the train tracks. If he did. Who was it that raced? Charles Gaines.
0: Okay.
2: He said he was faster than a cheetah or something. Or no, it was Lamar that raced
0: Rondo.
2: Right here on
1: Cardinal Boulevard.
2: Yeah.
1: Cardinal Boulevard.
2: I was trying to think. I was like, there's somebody that did race. But yeah, that was Lamar versus Rondo. So today, Mark Ivey, he was the coach available after practice, talking about the defense. And now he will be the defensive play caller.
0: Okay.
2: His co-DC. And, you know, and they set him with the question, you're going to be Booth, Field? He assumes he'll be Field. He hasn't decided it yet.
0: What does Brohm prefer, do you think?
2: Because that I would was imagine with Ron, Field.
0: I do too, because that was the whole thing with
2: for
0: Ron
2: communication.
0: English.
2: I think it would be best on the field. I feel like DCs are best there. You know, your Sermons, your Van Gorders, and all those guys.
0: Did you hear that? hear that?
2: But no, Ivy's excited about the guys coming back. Obviously, you know, you got Stanquan, TJ Capers, and then Clev Lubin. I mean, there's another guy. He will be all conference if he stays healthy, coming off the edge. Tyler Thompson, the transfer from North
0: KSR?
2: Carolina. What's that?
0: KSR?
2: No. The transfer from North Carolina. The edge rusher that had 7 sacks last year. We're adding him to the fold.
0: Okay.
2: You've got Adonijah Green. All these big guys, you know, they've got, you know, tremendous wingspans. They've got length. They're going to disrupt. They're going to be menaces. And then you got the linebacking core behind them of the returners. Like I said, Capers, Clark, and Antonio Watts. The front 7, they are very excited about. Then you look back in the secondary, all these guys, and Brumbridge talked about it earlier.
1: I was going to say,
2: like
1: that
2: six,
1: was his
2: one,
1: prophecy.
2: Six, two, six,
1: yeah.

0: great. And it's like, we might have a defense. And I could not be more excited for Mark Ivy. That's the guy with the intensity and the aggressiveness. And that's what they kept asking him. Are you going to keep that aggressive nature now that you're, you know, calling the plays?
1: Right.
0: And he said, absolutely. That's, you know, that's the identity that we built. We're going to keep doing it.
1: Okay. I mean, look, let's pause for a second, listeners and everybody. There's an excitement. There's always an
2: there's
1: excitement.
2: A
1: but you're like, you're blacking
2: anxiety.
1: Out. Like, so, you're pent up. You're
0: no,
1: pent
0: I,
1: up.
0: I'm restless. So, Saturday, I was a little bit pissed off. I got out there to practice late, and...
1: Well, what did you have on Saturday? What was wrong? Just running a little late?
0: Yeah, the listener told you.
1: Oh, so the texter wasn't kidding.
0: No, no, no.
1: I'll read that when Creighton leaves the room.
0: No, no, so we're not going to read that. Yeah, yeah. So... Anywho, and then you get out there, and it's a packed practice on Saturday morning, social hour, so you're not really watching. I haven't even seen Brody Foley on the field yet, and I'm like, in the flesh. So I'm excited to see him once he – I don't think he practiced Saturday. But, no, it's going to be out there. Paul Petrino.
1: We went 15 minutes.
0: Paul Petrino out there and Mason Petrino running around with the wide receivers. I'm like, oh, my God. And the Brahms are smiling.
1: Where's Brady when all this is going on? Is he just
0: walking? He's getting the steps in.
1: Okay.
0: That guy's lost the full body.
1: I mean, he looks like slim Brady now, and he's just walking around getting his steps in. So, okay. So
0: Isaac, I didn't notice him in any drills today. It was kind of the same as Thursday, Saturday, where he was there. He was dressed. He was doing some activities
2: Saturday,
0: off to the
2: side.
0: Saturday,
2: he did some stuff late,
0: Saturday,
2: right?
0: He was inserted for the last few periods. So
1: can I pause you real quick? Does that – I've heard you talk about a little bit on Dieter. Does it bother you? Like, you were around with the Petrino staff. Like, was there anything you saw similar to this where guys have, like, not shown their worth? Because, obviously, I know there are some issues. But have you seen something like this before?
0: There were guys, and they would kind of go down, and you knew they weren't really hurt. And they would kind of, you know, nurse the injury to get out of, you know, some drills. But I can't recall anyone really holding themselves out while healthy.
1: Okay.
0: You know, the rumors back in the day of Michael Bush that he thought, you know, he was too good to practice and he kind of would, you know, take a knee and watch as the running backs went through it. That's kind of where, you know, I'm getting that idea of what Isaac Brown's doing, where you're the superstar. But behind Isaac Brown, you've got a stable.
1: That's kind of what I was saying to
0: now,
1: Nick.
0: It's not been a horrible thing watching Kiwan get the first team snaps. I mean, he was third in the nation in yards per carry last year. Isaac was first in the country. So, I don't know. Isaac, if he's out this week, I'm not going to really, you know, get concerned. Now, the game week.
1: Right.
0: If he decides to...
1: Which we won't have eyeballs on.
0: Because
1: that.
0: He's not hurt. I mean, let's be real. You can hear in Jeff Brom's voice, he's not hurt. I mean, right. Apparently, he's... Yeah.
1: I'm with you. The fact that he had more information about the other running back's injury and went more in depth.
0: I know that he has hamstring issues. There might be a tweak. There might be, I mean, precautionary. But he's not hurt to the point of we're going to say he's out for, you know, game one or a few weeks. So... I'm fine with it. Whatever he's doing right now, as long as he's willing to insert himself as soon as he feels healthy and he's able to prepare with the team for a couple days leading up to the game.
1: Okay.
0: And, I mean, let's be real. If he goes out there against Ole Miss, takes the first snap and goes 25 yards around the edge, everyone's going to forget about him sitting out the first two or three practices right away.
2: No, Andy and I said we're hoping this is a nothing burger. But
0: right.
2: With the Mikel Brown stuff, it does.
0: I know.
2: Yeah,
0: that's
2: everyone's a little sensitive.
0: It's a different day and age. Mikel didn't set the best precedent for the university in this day and age. So
2: you don't think it's any contractual thing that he's sitting out for? Or
0: no,
2: I
0: think the fact that he came back, that they were able to iron out anything contractually.
2: Right.
0: And the
2: I
0: fact
2: hate
0: that
2: even having to ask that,
0: well, he's,
2: but,
0: I mean,
2: know.
0: He's out there. I think it's true load management. And – you know, we saw that. I know Diener's alluded to it with Patrick Forbes out in Omaha against Coastal Carolina. And that, I mean, he was truly coming back from injury and inserted himself, you know, later in the season. And, you know, they wanted to bring him back on, you know, 2 days less rest than he normally would. And I kind of get the load management, but I mean, obviously, as fans and people who cover Louisville, we want to see these guys give their all for the Ville, not to steal a Satterfield. Quote there, but you know, today we give our all for the Ville. But you know, I think it's a different day and age, and I have to tell myself that a lot. Like last year, I defended Miller Moss nonstop, when people are criticizing them, and I find myself criticizing basketball players, and I'm like, and I'm telling myself, oh, they're paid athletes. But, you know, it's a different day and age. So
1: Well, and that's what we talked about a little bit yesterday, and the texter agreed. It's like, I think Brahms struggles eternally how to address it.
0: Right.
1: Like, that's the thing where somebody pointed out, it's like, well, he didn't learn that from Howard Schnellenberg. He learned it from his dad, Oscar. And I'm sure that's a component, too. But I think there's a jet, like, he doesn't want to be calculated with his words, but he struggles with lying out there, too, because it feels like he doesn't have all the information. And I think that's the biggest. That's where Jeff is trying to navigate these waters. It's like, well, okay, Vince Mero was brought on to deal with these external situations, whether it be agents, NIL, all that stuff that he does not care about at all. Like, I don't think Jeff Brom cares about that at all. It's like, you give me the players that are out here to go, and then I'll make everything else come together. And I think Jeff wants to be careful with how his wording that he says that, but he can't hide his frustration.
2: Right,
1: and I think
2: right. that's, he has tells, as, exactly. as Rummage said, yeah.
1: And I think that's the biggest, that's my biggest takeaway when he had so much more information about the other running backs with the follow-up question on the room. So I think that's interesting, like what you're saying out there.
0: So what you guys kind of, I know you put the whole, you kind of coined the phrase, the great retainer
1: yes.
0: on Vince Mero. And I think on the defensive side of the ball, that's going to stand out. Is they've got a bunch of guys cohesively, and they talked about it after practice today, the chemistry of the defense.
2: Mm-hmm.
0: Like, you've got four or five starters back
2: right.
0: who were big time playmakers last year.
2: Well, Football Focus put out the top 10 pass rushers in the ACC. Louisville's the only team that has three of them.
0: Okay.
2: On that list. And Clev Lubin's number one, and then right. you mentioned A.J. Green and
0: Tyler Thompson.
2: Tyler Thompson, yes. Tyler Thompson was like
0: See, I haven't seen that yet.
2: Yeah.
0: But, I mean, they are excited about what they have, but I think they're kind of trying to mince the excitement. Phil can see the excitement in me.
2: You could feel it. But I can feel it. He's shuffling his feet over here.
0: In the secondary, I think Cohen Entringer is a huge addition as a leader. And he seems like somebody that the team, you know, there will be a level of respect for him as a transfer coming in. He was the captain of Iowa, captain of the Iowa defense last year, and kind of bringing that mentality here,
1: just dripping with 9-6 final scores. I can just feel.
0: I'd never want to see a 9-6 game, you know, in my life. But we've seen some pretty ugly games over the years. Let's not instill Iowa offense in here. But we want that defensive mentality. And he'll be a vocal leader on that defensive side. I can't get over, and I've said it ad nauseum, the depth at tight end. And
1: okay.
0: I think that's going to be huge because I think we're going to rely on the run game. And you have those targets, you know, downfield that I've mentioned, Richardson, McCoy, Hurry. But just those quick dump passes when Keen Knowles is rolling out
2: right.
0: and he's got Foley just flare towards the sideline. Or a read from Tulane, and you know, Rummage talked about it earlier, the girth of these guys. I mean, they are built like men. Like, you see these two guys, and I've said it before, when you see those two, you know, leak out in the motion, and they set up on that right side of the line, and you've got an H-back right there with them, we're going to run power football. It's like Petrino 04 out there.
1: Okay, so you alluded to Keenholz. How did he look today? Like, I feel like that's the one where people
2: yeah.
1: are kind of like, it's just talked about that he was right there, the Iron Buckeye, with Creighton's eyes. What did Lincoln Keenholz look like
2: today? Yeah, good, bad.
0: He can, I think he's going to be better than Moss.
1: Okay.
0: He can polish up the accuracy a little bit. But what we're not seeing as much in practice is what I'm excited for, what he can do on the run.
1: Yes.
0: And that's what Miller Moss couldn't do much on the run. Chuck and Plummer were not very mobile.
2: Well, I mean, didn't they kind of scheme around that to keep Chuck healthy? Like,
0: right,
2: I mean,
0: yeah.
2: He could
0: That's
2: scramble
0: exactly.
2: a little
0: I mean,
2: bit, but they were
0: 27
2: like,
0: with, you know, a laundry list of injuries in the past.
2: Right.
0: So they were trying to protect him. But the mobility of Keenholz with our running attack, with the short passing game, I think this team I hate to say 10 wins. We're going to go 10 wins.
1: With
0: this schedule.
1: Let's go.
0: I'm excited now. Now, the special teams got to clean it
1: okay,
0: up. We're going to talk. That's at nauseam. It's going to be a kicking battle the whole fall.
1: Oh.
0: They're putting them in pressure situations out there.
1: I heard him play a Joker in the thief during some of the practice
0: they're,
1: field
0: They're
1: goals.
0: Lining up offense on one side, defense on one side, just, you know, in a straight line, 30 yards, screaming into the specialist's ears while they're trying to line up. So that's something that you can kind of shore up over camp. It doesn't
1: okay.
0: look, it's not a finished product yet. There are

0: are concerns. I mean, some of the snaps aren't even getting back there.
1: Oh boy!
0: So that's where there are concerns on the special teams front.
2: Walk on tryouts, so
0: but well, you, I mean, they dropped an Australian punter straight from the sky in the fall camp. So we'll see. I'm going to trust Coach Maslowski to clean that up. I'm sure that Braum and the cronies will
2: isolate
0: some.
2: That right there. By the way. Just say who just trusted the special team. Like, look, I'm with you. I think that's like one of the biggest takeaways of people being concerned about some of the things. Now, the backup quarterbacks, that's something you don't
0: so,
2: the shiny toys. But I mean, what did you take away
0: and
2: from
0: them? That's the other thing. We have quarterback depth. I think you've got three guys that can plug in. That's what last year I know when Miller Moss was struggling in that Clemson game, we kind of went one dimensional. We weren't trusting him downfield. The backups here, and then you saw at the SMU game. When Miller's out, I mean, Deuce Adams, he gave it his all, but, you know, first start on the road at SMU, and you have a bunch of targets out, a bunch of running backs out. He did, I mean, I guess as good as he could have, but, I mean, 38-6. You would hope that you'd have somebody a little more serviceable.
2: Is that a CW game?
1: I think it was, yeah.
0: It was ESPN, too,
2: I think you're right. It was because I was able to watch it on my phone, and it wasn't a legal stream. It was right. It was ESPN.
1: Oh, yeah, it was. Yeah,
2: it was a new game.
0: It's the beauty of being in all the games you don't have to worry about. How am I going to stream this? But
2: allegedly.
0: The 4:45 a.m. tailgate setup in Dallas was a fun one for that 38-6 loss and then pack up and drive home. But, no, the quarterbacks, all three of them have live arms. That's what I was saying. You could see it the last few years with Deuce and Brady Allen as the backups. They just didn't have the strength to, you know, get the ball out into the receivers. And I think Brady Allen got picked off by Eastern Kentucky last year. And that was like, ooh, yeah. 42-0 at the half. We're having no problems moving the ball.
1: Oh, that was Vito Tisdale. Yeah, he had two that game.
2: Briggs Cherry, people are saying he looks the part.
0: He does. And I know he went to the Baylor school down there in Chattanooga, which is that big prep school where Peyton Manning's son's the quarterback now.
2: Oh, wow.
0: So, I also have to send it to you. There's an interview of Peyton Manning's son, he sounds just like his dad.
2: I've heard him talk for that. It's just interesting. Just Briggs Cherry, as a lot of people were pointing out yesterday, it's like the most Louisville-looking quarterback ever.
0: Oh, yeah. He is. We've got some...
2: The line beard, the chin strap, the tattoo, the arm sleeve. I was like, Creighton's going to love this
0: chip
2: guy.
0: Chip on the shoulder. Yeah. No, all three have live arms. Tomorrow, Brian Braum will be available after practice.
1: Ooh, okay.
0: So he'll be able to address what he sees. And obviously, as Brian Braum's a luminary, we're going to take his word for that. That's the gospel.
2: Okay.
1: The gospel of Brian Braum. I got two questions for Craig before we get out of here and we get EC on. First off, obviously, special teams is the one you're most worried about. We went over a lot of position groups. Who are you highest on?
0: Just individual player?
1: Individual player and also position group. Because, I mean, we talked about the quarterbacks. We talked about the running backs. We talked about the tight ends.
0: I'm going to say running backs.
1: Running backs?
0: I mean, Isaac's going to play. I mean, he's not going to hold himself out. He has an opportunity to showcase himself against Ole Miss. He's not going to miss that opportunity. But it's the depth at running back. You go Isaac. You go Kiwan. You got Marquise Davis from Missouri. And you got Lakai Tompkins from the true freshman from IMG. And they're all built like bowling balls. I mean, Isaac not as much, but the other ones are.
1: Right.
0: They're built like bowling balls that can, you know, get yards after contact. And then you even look at, I mean, Braxton Jennings is a fifth running back. We saw what he did against an SEC defense last year. You like that little SEC defense?
1: Yeah, I did.
0: I like that. Ran them off the field. And I was told all week that we were going to lose. But going back to special teams real quick, Trey Richardson is a returner. I think that's something that we should keep an eye on.
1: Yeah.
0: Lacey was elusive in the open field. I think Richardson's going to fill in. He was returning. He's been back there fielding punts. And he even mentioned it, you know, with the media the other day that, you know, he's excited to – get the opportunities to be in the open field on returns.
2: Well, they said they wanted – I mean, he said with the Deion Branch post-interview and Trey Richardson saying, like, they're showing him Rondale Moore film.
0: Said his player comp was Rondale, which is a, kind of a high honor right there.
1: All right, one last question before you get out of here. Isaac Brown had about 110 carries last year, 13 receptions. Andy has said that production needs to double. So we'll just say 200 touches combined. This year. Do you think that's more likely to happen, or Jeff Brohm saying Trey Richardson's going to get 80 receptions?
0: Wow. The thing about Isaac is his big playability cuts down on his touches. Because he'll have some games where he's got six carries for 120 yards.
1: Yeah, right, right.
0: And it's like, okay, he had 120 yards, but was only on six carries. He didn't really have to, you know, dink and dunk 4 yard runs, 6 yard runs here and there. It's that, you know, yards per carry first in the country. So I would say, based off practice, it's going to be Trey Richardson. Okay. I mean, that guy is being targeted every play. They're looking for him. That's your first option right there. But, yeah, I would say we're going to be – because he's also – he had 11 carries last year for Vanderbilt. Mm-hmm. I wouldn't be shocked. I mean, they're going to just try to get him the ball.
1: All right.
2: Look at it. Craven.
1: That was awesome.
2: I mean, the practice prophet himself. And we're – this is a safe place. You know, like when you look outside of McDonald's, they have those little triangle the hugging thing. That's this show. I feel like you're pent up. I feel like you don't get the opportunity to get out your practice prophecies without getting, you know, zapped. And so if you want, I think if you go out to practice.
1: We can be your release. Yeah.
0: I've been here for 53 weeks. This is the first time I've ever sat in the mic, too. This is pretty cool. I feel like Mark Blankenbaker.
2: It's all lurking around. Did you get on him from wearing the Carolina Cardinal bird?
0: I was wondering what the hell that was. That was a UofL golf club polo with a blue cardinal.
1: At least it wasn't UK blue.
0: It wasn't UK blue. It was Bobby Petrino blue.
2: Like, are you okay with that?
0: I don't like any shade of it.
2: But Bobby Petrino's wearing it.
0: That's more acceptable.
2: Okay, I guess. Just making sure.
0: And yeah, I'm trying to change my ways a little bit and be more open-minded.
1: Look at you.
2: Creighton open.
1: Look at you growing.
2: After the weekend that was out there and him quoting Clay Travis on some of his
1: I'm going to have him waving a rainbow flag before it's all said and done. I'm kidding. No.
2: Be careful.
1: But yeah. Cray, we really appreciate it, man. Thanks, buddy.
2: See you, boys. On the other side, Eric Crawford, WDRB, joining us here on The Take. He's Nick. I'm Phil. Keep it locked here to your sports station.
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0: take rolling along here on ESPN 680 105.7. The fabulous one, Phil Baker, Nick Valvano, in for Andy Sweeney this week, enjoying some well-earned R&R with the fam. But very happy to be joined by WDRB's Eric Crawford. He's a Monday regular, and we appreciate him still palling around with us, even with Andy out. Eric, how are you this fine Monday? Uh-oh. This happened last time. We got Eric. All right, cool.
1: I am here. Right. I am well. Thank you.
0: Yeah.
1: To your previous question, yes, I'm doing well.
0: All right, good, good.
1: We have audio. I'm good.
0: yes. Always good to hear from Eric Crawford of WDRB at Eric Crawford on Twitter. If you don't already give him a follow, please do so. Eric, we opened the show talking a little St. Joe's picnic. Did you get out there? I know you were out at practice, and we'll get to that in a second. But are you a Catholic picnic fan?
1: I haven't been to any recently. Of course, I'm a Far East Ender too, so it's a different crowd. But that I'm with, but I haven't been to any yet this year. It's the heat has gotten me.
0: Yeah.
1: Thousand degrees and hungry at the same time.
0: Yeah, that's a good point. But all right, well, I know you were at practice on Friday and over the weekend and everything, and you wrote about Trey Richardson, you wrote about Isaac Brown, but just overall, what's your major takeaway from what you've seen? And then we'll get into some of the specifics and some of the players. But what's Eric seen, and what's his summary of the past couple of days of practice?
1: Well, and of course, you watch the offense more because the offense is on a field that you can see easier.
0: Right.
1: And the defense is over on the far field out on the back 40. But I have to say that my biggest impression so far that's different from any past impressions that I've had is just that the defense looks, from a size standpoint, really legitimate. I mean, I used to – there were years – you know, I'd compare Kentucky and Louisville, or I went to Indiana practice last week too, and I'd compare the teams just how they looked in terms of size and fast and all that. Louisville's defensive front looks like a real defense. You know, they have the real size and physical makeup, and they have that throughout the defense, I think. Now their depth, you know, they have good depth and they like their depth. I don't know if it's as deep as a good deep Big Ten team, but they're, you know, for what they are and what they've had, they're very deep. And so they look the part. I mean, I'm not going and saying, well, this, you know, you watch Louisville for a while and then go watch somebody else and say, wow, these guys are really big. That's not the case defensively. So they look like the real deal. And of course, a lot of those guys have done it at a high level too. We know Clev Lewin is a big time pass rusher, and they've brought in guys, who can rush the passer, and they have young guys of their own that are up. So they have a lot of talent, and we're going to talk a lot about offense and Isaac Brown and Kewan Brown and Lincoln Keenholz and who's behind him and Trey Richardson and all that. But the strength of this team may be on the other side, you know, as good as those guys are. So I'm kind of optimistic, but you know, until we see him against Trinidad Chambliss, what do we know?
0: Well, absolutely. Eric Crawford of WDRB joining us, talking about that defense. Pro Football Focus put out the grades for the top-graded pass rushers in the ACC, and Louisville was the only team that had three players in the top 10, including Clev Lubin, who ranked at 91.4, the top-returning pass rusher in the ACC. You talked about the depth of the defense and especially the pass rush, but we played earlier in the day. Deion Branch met with some media over the weekend and said that this might be the best receiving unit that Jeff Brohm's ever had. What have you seen from the receivers? I know you wrote about Trey Richardson, but what, do you agree with Coach Branch about the depth of the receiving core?
1: Well, yeah, because he's not just talking. I mean, Brohm has had some really good receivers over the course of his career, but in terms of depth and having four or five that you can look at, you know, LaWayne McCoy talked yesterday too, and I'll write something about him a little bit later on, but he's a Florida State guy coming in. They've got guys, Trayshawn Hurry, they have guys, whether they're homegrown or gotten out

0: portal who are legit, and they have a good variety of guys, and they have some tight ends who can catch the ball, including a couple that may kind of be swinging and split out wide sometimes. So he has a lot of options offensively, and you know, but you're always good as your quarterback is in terms of utilizing those options, and your offensive line in terms of protecting long enough to be able to play around with some of those. So again, those are units that I'm not saying they're question marks. I'm just saying, you know, unproven at this point, and they're only going to be as good as whoever, you know, Lincoln Keenholz winds up being in the offensive line of protecting.
1: Eric Crawford joining us here on the take via WDRB. Appreciate him making some time for us. I know the hot topic the last couple of days was Isaac Brown wearing boxing gloves. I guess at the first practice, he did get limited touches in practice over the weekend and apparently today. I know that kind of mutated into its own story just because of Jeff Brom's response. What did you make of that? Is that something? Is it nothing? I told Nick, you know, I bounced around the country just looking at some of the top 25 teams and seeing some of the reactions to some other players sitting out, whether it be due to injuries, whether it be for disciplinary reasons. But I think the vagueness around it probably gave it more of attention than it probably deserved. But what did you make of that?
0: My initial reaction, my first reaction was, I'm not worried about Isaac Brown. Isaac Brown, we know what he can do. You know, he needs to be in playing condition. He needs to do enough. He doesn't need to be out there all the time. At the same time, you know, you're part of a team. And if you're not out there sweating it out with the rest of them, that makes a difference. I mean, in the end, it's still pro football. I know it's college football, but it's pro football, and all that matters is whether he does his job on Saturday. But, you know, you're more likely to feel a team atmosphere around a guy that's out there working all the time the way you are. So I'd feel better about him if he were going through all the reps. But I don't know what his health status is, and we do know that guys that have a lot to protect are going to protect it. We saw it with Michael Brown in basketball. So I don't know what to say about it, except that I'm not overly concerned with it at this point. From an Isaac Brown football playing standpoint, it's a little bit of a concern in that, you know, what's Isaac going to, you know, what's he going to give him? You know, is he going to play hurt? Is it not going to be this situation? And does it even matter? Because Kewon Brown looks really good and they have other backs that are really good. So Isaac doesn't have to carry the whole load carrying the ball. It's an ideal situation for him, and it's a great situation for them. But at some point, he's going to get out there, and I'd feel a little bit better about it. I'm sure Jeff Brom would too. You like for your very best players to be the ones setting the best example and out there if they can be, if it's not reckless. The problem we all have is we don't know what the situation is. So I'm not going to, you know, say this or that. I'm just going to say you'd feel better if he's out there.
2: Eric Crawford, WDRB, joining us. With Isaac in mind, I'm looking at his stats from last year. 110 carries, obviously, led the nation in yards per carry with 8.8. I mean, damn near a first down per carry. He had 13 catches. Andy, who's usually in here, has said that he thinks Isaac Brown needs to double that production, have over 200 total touches when he was at 123 last season. What do you think is the bare minimum number that he needs to have this year for Louisville to be what their ceiling, for them to make the ACC championship game, maybe sneak into the college football playoff? What's the minimum number of production that you think Isaac needs to hit? What's that threshold look like this year? Because, I mean, he's an undersized running back. He was hurt last year. I mean, he's already a little banged up now. I mean, it's not crazy to think that he's not going to be in all 12 regular season games. But what do you think's the minimum number they need to see from him?
0: Well, that's a good benchmark that Andy gave if he were to double his touches off a year when he was slowed by injury. But, they have Kewon Brown who could start and they'd be fine. I mean, they were initially, before we knew whether Isaac Brown was coming back, he was going to be the guy and they were going to be fine with that. They were going to go out and get who they could get anyway.

0: And this Marquise Davis is coming from Missouri. I mean, he was a good running back from Missouri. So they've got guys. You know, there are not. I mean, just look at the NFL by example. There are not many teams where you take off their number one running back and you say, "Well, they're done." I mean, that's just not how it works anymore. What Isaac brings is great upside, and you're talking about ACC championship and college football playoff, and if advancing in the playoff for that kind of thing, it's a whole lot more likely that they do those things if Isaac Brown is playing every game and at the top of his game. I don't think they need to ride him exclusively, but he needs to touch the ball a lot. And like you said, his average is what it is. He's able to do what he can do. And I just don't think, though, that they're in a situation anymore where they're like, we have to have Isaac to be a great football team or to achieve our goals. They need him, but they got other guys too. So I think he needs to have a really big year. I think 200 touches would be a great goal between carries and catching passes, even 175, something like that. But I don't think it's a requirement. I think if you take it, if he's, say it's 150 or he doesn't touch it or he missed a few games here and there depending on the game, I don't think it kills him.
1: Eric Crawford joining us here on The Take here on ESPN 680, 105.7, the ESPN Louisville app. I know you did a story a couple days ago about Indiana football. A year ago, Charlie Becker was just a guy. Now he's the guy for Indiana. Just curious, I mean, with them winning the national championship, it was an ongoing joke that we would always do about, you know, them being going 6-6 or just fighting to get to a bowl game, but now being the defending national champions. I'm curious, I mean, Southern Indiana is obviously a hotbed for you guys. How have you kind of recalibrated how you cover Indiana in the Big Ten with them coming off a national championship?
0: Well, for me personally, from going from zero to spending all of December and part of January covering them a lot, it's changed life a lot. And also, you know, I'd be remiss if I didn't say Rick Bozich not being here. I mean, Rick would have covered all of that. I still probably would not have been that involved in Indiana football had Rick not retired. He would have covered that and done it with great joy and you know, better than I was able to. But it's a lot. I mean, you can't just ignore them. Plus, they're great stories. I mean, and they're great stories, and most of them are good talkers. And Cignetti is great copy. And so beyond just the, you know, keeping track of them and doing more, you're able to do good stuff with them. So, like I said, I have been up at practice, and will be more, and we'll certainly continue to cover them. I mean, their opening game is on Fox, so, you know, we're involved, you know, we're a Fox affiliate, so we'll be involved in kind of putting together some coverage on that. And they got Western Kentucky in week three, which will be a game of local interest. And then it gets pretty serious, you know, midseason when Ohio State, Michigan, USC, those teams come in. Those will be big emphasis. So, but you look at their schedule, they're very much going to be, should be in the Big Ten championship hot again. You know, even if they drop a game to Ohio State or something, they're going to be right in it probably at the end.
2: Eric Crawford, WDRB, joining us. Eric, this story broke after we caught up with you last week, but I know you wrote about it. Deviating from football a little bit, you write that the Triple Crown's very much in jeopardy, and it's not just because of the calendar. What with the announcement of the six race horse racing cup, or whatever it's called, the Preakness now moving back a week. What's the future look like for the Triple Crown? Is it completely going away, or is there any way to save it? I mean, it's literally a 150-year event. I hate to see it go, yeah. But I know there's so many warring parties in horse racing. What can be done, if anything?
0: Well, you can move the Belmont back, you know, which is probably what should happen at this point. But it would have been better had the three parties talked about it and made a decision in partnership. And Churchill Downs tried to do that in a way by buying the rights to the Preakness, and then Maryland stepped in and exercised their right to hang on to them. Churchill just kind of took off, and they and the Belmont did their own thing. But, you know, the problem is not now. Trainers may be more likely to run in the Derby and then choose the Preakness. But what the Preakness doesn't isn't taking into account that there's no real reason to run in the Preakness. And if you're not going to turn around then 13 days later and run a mile and a half in the Belmont at Belmont Park, which they're not going to do. So there's really not that much more incentive to run in the Preakness now than there was before, because what makes the Preakness an event that you go to is pursuing a Triple Crown.
2: Right.
0: If you're the Derby winner, and you're not going to pursue the Triple Crown in the way it is, you know, a 13-day break between Preakness and Belmont. And in fact, you're a lot more likely to skip the Preakness and just go 5 weeks later at the Belmont, which is a lot more comfortable for trainers and horses these days than a 3-week layoff than you are to run it back in 3 weeks. So there are some trainers that will do that. I think Bob Baffert would do that. I think Baffert would probably try all three races, roll the dice, and see if he could win the Belmont. But I just don't think it's not a workable situation right now, and realistic to expect anybody to run those three races in a 5-week window, which is what they still are. So I think there's still work to do. I don't think it's going to go away. It's what people care about, you know. And this six race is I love the six race series. I think it's great, but why not do it in conjunction with a Triple Crown instead of?
2: Yeah.
0: And right now it's set up to be instead of, and I don't think that's gonna fly.
1: Eric Crawford joining us here. Last one for me. You know, this kind of came out last week. I know Andy and Nick gave it some attention. As somebody who likes cool things in professional sports here in the market, I don't know if you saw this via The Athletic, some other sports business journals put this out, but Racing Louisville owner saying he's seeking new investments, says relocation not off the table if, you know, the crowds don't get better. They're going for three straight this weekend. They're trying to have a record attendance out there. So what did you make of that story and John Neese's comments? And, you know, obviously the team needs to be better, but also there needs to be support there too. I know you do a great job of covering racing, and it is the highest level of you know, professional sports at the women's level locally for the soccer. But what did you make of that story and his comments that was came out late last week?
0: Well, they weren't a surprise. It's kind of been, you know, bubbling for a while. You know, you can look at the attendance numbers, and you can probably see where they've now. They've gone from being a franchise that went out and got international talent, and the, you know, players that came in were high level international players who had great storylines, and they were from all over the world and all that when they first started. And to now where they're building mostly through college programs in the draft. They're not a superstar based, Emma Sears notwithstanding. She's, you know, grown up from that background coming out of the draft to become a superstar or a star, at least in that league. And, you know, reportedly now wants to be traded. So there has to be something, I guess there has to be something more, you know, there has to be something more behind it. And I don't know what it is that it needs to have to kind of push it. It's a great facility. That league is high profile. But they haven't had that groundswell of grassroots support that the men have, and, you know, from a size standpoint. And I don't know what it is to fix it. I know I've covered it less as time has gone on because we've had a busier summer months. I think, you know, Louisville men's basketball becoming more and more relevant takes up a little oxygen more. Everything just takes a little more oxygen away from it. And, I think that, you know, what are you going to say? I mean, I can't really criticize any of their efforts. I don't think it's been that. I just think it, for whatever reason, is not really taken hold. And I haven't done a big study of it, but I do think there's without question danger of it going to wherever, Cincinnati, wherever you want to say, if things don't improve, because they've got to be able to make money. And I don't think they've ever really made money off it.
1: Yeah, I know they were talking about building some of the developments around Lynn Family, which, I mean, I don't know if that's contingent on having better fan support there. So, yeah, I'm curious to do a deeper dive in it because, you know, I love having fun things to do in this city and I enjoy going out there. It is the highest level of women's professional soccer. And, you know, regardless of how much the folks care about it, it kind of speaks volumes about for those that want pro sports here and make it work. And hopefully, I know John Neese, it's his money and the ROI that he would potentially get if he were.

0: to sell or relocate would be life-changing, I would say, in terms of how much money he could potentially get for what they did for the expansion fee.
1: It's a problem, and I don't know that saying that stuff doesn't necessarily bring people out, or maybe it does. But the heat and everything plays into it. Heat, if people want to come downtown, it's just a lot of things that play into these things beyond just marketing and winning and losing. And the big thing that helps all of it is winning. So we should also mention that.
2: Well, yeah. That's a good point. We looked at their record, 39 wins, 70 losses over the past 5 years. So, yeah.
1: Yeah.
2: Yeah. Well, Eric, we always appreciate the time, man. You have a good week.
1: All right. Thanks, guys.
0: Thanks, Eric.
2: Good stuff from Eric Crawford of WDRB. Always enjoy listening to him. Been chatting with him. Talked a little football. Talked a little horse racing. Talked a little women's soccer. How about that? We covered a lot of bases there, Phil.
0: Yeah, I heard you guys talking about it. It even penetrated Diener and Blank texting in when you and Andy brought it up the other day, so I thought that was interesting as well. Look, I'm not going to sit here and say we're going to break down everything with it, but look, it's a professional team here locally that has obviously grown. It's very popular around the country. It just hasn't been able to captivate with the attendance numbers here. And when the owner says that, I find that interesting. I know Eric does a good job covering it, but just kind of difficult situation all around. So hopefully that changes. I know they're looking to – Jonathan Littner sent us something this morning saying they're looking down the stretch night. You hear the promos running, hoping to have a good crowd out there at Lynn Family as they take on the Boston Legacy FC, the expansion team, at 6:30. So good stuff all around. What do we have coming up next? Are we going to dive into some of the other nonsense and hijink sounds that we have?
2: We got some college football sound. We got some Brom sound. We got some Pate sound. We got
0: I got that Brandon Walker sound I need to send you to.
2: I was gonna say, yeah, we got Brandon Walker. He's pretty high on the cards. So we got plenty of college football sound. Some news that might be happening later on this week with eligibility and everything in college basketball. We got some sound involving that. Steve had a prophecy. We can talk about that, and our friends at the Louisville Sports Commission are going to join us at 2:20. And of course, our normal brand of nonsense. We'll have all that. And is there a Sofaro Creighton beef? We'll tell you more about that on the other side. He's Phil. I'm Nick. It's The Take. It's Monday. 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
16: Guys, weekend booze, gambling, strippers, woo! 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
17: Little Ric Flair for you on a Monday.
18: Woo!
17: That was good. I was hoping you were going to do that. I lobbed that up to you. That was good stuff. He's Phil. I'm Nick. We're filling in for Andy this week on The Take on ESPN 680 105.7. All right, I teased it. I think there might be some beef.
18: Yeah.

0: By the way, you missed the text. 437-968 UPS Jobs text line. Phil Baker sucks with the previous text on a complete throwaway line I felt like I had. What the heck are you talking about? Briggs Jerry looking like the most Louisville quarterback ever. Star Louisville quarterbacks have been Chris Redmond, Dave Ragone, Brian Brohm, all clean-cut American-looking dudes for the most part. It's literally just a throwaway line.
1: Yeah,
0: right? I mean, don't overthink it. Don't overthink it. And I appreciate the positive feedback on there. But yes, is there beef? I have no idea.
2: Okay, so let's set it up. Creighton joined us. Fantastic GFT. Good football talk. Creighton joined us at the start of hour number two, breaking down what he saw in practice and going through the position groups and everything like that. Really good stuff from Creighton, but we did ask him if he was planning on going to all the Louisville football games this year, because blank this morning said he didn't think he was going to be able to go to the Syracuse game, and he probably would have to sit out the Halloween game against, I believe it's Stanford, because he would be doing trick-or-treating duties. He's got daughters
0: right there with him
2: that are trick-or-treating age, and that did not sit well with Cray. Cray said, just bring them to the tailgate and we'll do a trunk or treat. And then you can still go to the game and they can still get their candy fix.
0: Well, because Blanket Baker's already like built it in that he's like, I'm hoping that it's a noon kickoff for that game.
2: Right.
0: Like he's hoping it's that.
2: He's banking on that. But if it isn't and he's going to have to leave early or not be able to go at all because he's doing daddy duties. He's taking his girls trick or treating, which I don't really see anything wrong with.
0: Well, and it says on AI it's listed at 1 o'clock, but that can't be correct because it's out. Yeah, because they'll do it 11 days prior when the ACC TV, they make that. But
2: right.
0: I would say here's the thing where I think it's going to be against Blank Baker, because there's always like this agenda against the Pac-12 teams. It feels like it's going to be a 3:30 or 7:30 ACC network game.
2: 100%.
0: It feels like it's going to be that to help out for the travel for Stanford.
2: No, it's totally ripe for the picking of a later kickoff. So Sofaro texts in to a group chat with you, me, and Cray. The memories with your children are more important than watching Jeff Brohm blunder another one away. Creighton then left the conversation.
0: So I don't know if it's anything necessarily that like Creighton has toward Sofer. I think Creighton gets inundated with so many side group chats, and maybe I'm completely off on this, that I think he gets overwhelmed from the amount of group chats that are started, and he doesn't want to send one to the wrong chat.
2: Right.
0: Or maybe he just doesn't want to have that negativity heading into football season for his Paul Petrino, his Brohm. He doesn't want Sofaro's snark for that. Maybe it's that.
2: I could see it both ways, honestly, because there's about 15 group chats here that we're all in. I'm in one with Strebel and Jeffries and Tanner. I'm in one with Maven and Rummage. I'm in one with you and Sofaro and Andy, and I know I'm on the low end. You are probably in about 10.
0: Honestly, the sporadic ones aren't as, yeah, I don't have as many as I once did, but like, yeah, there's a lot of side chats where I feel like we just all need to kumbaya, put one together, but I feel like people, that's essentially the quality control chat.
2: Yeah, but that, the jokes write themselves with that one. But yeah, so it's one of those things where I don't know if Cray is just like, hey, I don't need this negativity. I don't have time for Sofaro's snark. Or if it's just, I'm just leaving the group chat because I have 12 of these things. I don't know, but it is going to be interesting to see Sofaro and Creighton. Because that's actually, if I always kind of look at the radio station as WWE, and there's heels and faces and everything like that, and who the good feuds are, I could kind of see Creighton and Sofaro being a good feud for an intercontinental title.
0: Yeah, Creighton's a glass half full when it comes to Louisville football. Sofaro is...
2: you could say a glass half empty.
0: Just a bit, you think? Just a little bit?
2: Yeah. I mean, I love Sofaro, but yeah, no, he's a little bit more on the negative side. Cray's more on the positive. I don't know where I'm probably on the more positive side.
0: I would say you're more positive.
2: Yeah. As Sofaro would probably crush me about a Kenny Payne take in 3-2-1. But yeah, so I kind of like that as a good mid-card feud. That could be pretty solid. I don't know. This is where Andy is a master of stirring the pot. We might have to bring this to his attention when he comes back next week.
0: Yeah, we'll have to do it. It was so abrupt. Like, we weren't even done with the Eric Crawford interview, and then I felt like it just happened abruptly, and I got the notification. So he's Nick, I'm Phil, we're in for Andy this week. Do we want to play this Brandon Walker sound from Barstool talking about Louisville?
2: Yeah.
0: I have it. I'm plugged in if you want to pod me up for that. So apparently, Brandon Walker, you know, football Freddie Brandon, ZC loves him. He idolizes him over there. He's a fun follow if you're a Barstool fan. But I said this yesterday. Now you're kind of out of the muscle memory season, and people start going to their trendy or dark horse picks. You would agree with that, right? Everybody has their safe picks with the names that you know. And then this is where you start thinking outside the box of that. So here was Brandon Walker of the College Football Show, the Brandon Walker College Football Show on Barstool, talking about the Louisville Cardinals. Here's how it sounded, if I'm potted up correctly.
1: I got it. Louisville, to me, is somebody that looks really, really, really appealing down there in the ACC. I get the combination of really good coach, exciting quarterback with a new lease on life who's getting an opportunity he never got before, a very friendly schedule that basically by September 19th, you're going to know if they're a playoff team or not because they got Ole Miss to start the season, they got SMU at home in week three, and not a whole lot else. So I like Louisville a lot as far as not getting enough hype.
2: Whoa, God, that scared the crap out of me.
0: Yeah, it's a little, the clip, they got the whistle. So yeah, I mean, that's what I think you're starting to get. These dark horse, you know, national media members. You played some of the David Pollack stuff from last week. You played some of the Greg McElroy stuff that was out there. Like, this is where we kind of get into the talking season and list season outside of the normal national pundits talking about the names that you know. Now you're in this scope of, let's talk about some of the names that also kind of on that fringe college football playoff that could be barking up, you know, on the tail end of the last weekend in November, you know, causing a ruckus to try to make their case for the college football playoff.
2: Yes. And this is where, God, I can't believe I'm going to say this. I almost lean more towards Sofaro because every year I get excited. A talking head will be high on the cards. I mean, oftentimes it's somebody who comes on our airwaves. Like, love Andrea Adelson. She'll come on and be pretty high on them. And then other times she'll put them at sixth and that's where they finish and everything like that. But there always seems to be one to five talking heads that say something good about the Cards. And until they can get back to the conference title or make the playoff, there's a tiny part of me that I always get excited. I always love hearing that. I love seeing the stats about Clev Lubin and AJ Green and Tyler Thompson and how they're among the best pass rushers returning in the ACC. And hearing the good stuff about Trey Richardson and hearing the good stuff about Lincoln Keenholz and list season and anytime one of the locals or one of the Cardinals is on the list. I always get excited about that. But am I wrong that in the back of my head, you know, it's like cool. They've been the cool pick, the dark horse pick before, and I'm not poo-pooing the success that Jeff Brohm's had here. But at the same time,
0: it's kind of like the U is back. You know what I mean? Like, not on the scope of the success by ADB, but people kept saying the U is back, the U is back, the U is back until they finally made it.
2: Until they were back.
0: And I think that's what a lot of these folks are trying to do, like with Louisville. It's like, okay, it feels like inevitably not the right word. Like, you're hopeful that they would be the next progression to potentially take up for that. Are they doing a TikTok out here?
2: Is there a TikTok going on?
0: It's like a flash mob going outside. I don't know what's going on.
2: I'm not sure what's going on, but yeah. But no, you're right. That's an apt comparison with Miami and everything that the U is back. And I mean, there's stories, especially in the ACC, they're a story until they're not. Clemsoning was a thing until it wasn't. The U is back until it wasn't. I always feel like there's such respect for Jeff Brohm nationally. And when you see the players that they did retain, I called Vince Marrow the great retainer. Getting Isaac Brown back, getting Clev Lubin back. I mean, we've said it a million times. The addition of Trey Richardson, he's looking like he's the real deal. There's so many things that you can be excited about, and I am excited about. But at the same time, until they make it, there's always a little part of me that's like, I've seen this movie before.
0: No.
2: And I don't want to poo-poo it. I'm excited. It gets me excited going into the season and everything like that. And if the Cards go 1-2 in the first three games of the season, I have to remember that there's still a path to get to the ACC title game. I you know, you don't just check out at that point. But

0: if they're able to go 3-0, then you can really dream. I just, I don't know. This year, just like with basketball, it's I'm very excited. There's a lot of things I'm excited about, but there's also very much this, I don't want to say now or never, that's too dramatic, but there's this.
1: But there's a contingency.
0: There's this contingency, like, I really want to see something this year. I want to see Pat Kelsey get to the second weekend. I want to see Jeff Brohm make the ACC title game. And even if they fall short and they don't make the college football playoff, like, but the fact that they're able to get back there makes me feel like, okay, we're right. We've taken a step in the right direction rather than being in this holding pattern.
1: Yeah.
0: That I feel like, and it hasn't been a bad holding pattern. It hasn't been a regression, really. At least I don't feel like it is. Maybe more critical fans will think that, but I don't think it's been a regression. I just feel like there hasn't been much growth.
1: No,
0: am I being too harsh?
1: No,
0: am I being
1: because that's the data that they went to the ACC championship in the year one, and I know the pathway has since changed there from a 4 team to a 12 team. But your hope is that Jeff Brohm can get you there. By the way, I could spend the whole 2 o'clock hour on the Pat Kelsey bobblehead. That kind of want to spend that. I know we're about to get Julian on the Sports Commission, but just all the backlash that was given for that on the tan that Pat Kelsey has.
0: He definitely was out there.
1: I'm enjoying that. So we can react to some of the other texts out there. Justin Sofro made a graphic along with Roof Dick, Mike Rutherford, and I guess they used AI. Is this the 35KY? Did you see their avatars changed when they were going on there?
0: I did not see this.
1: I'll have to show that too. It's pretty humorous of that. So we can have some fun with that. But I know we got to get Julian here in a bit. So you tell me, do we need to take a quick break now?
0: Yeah, let's take a quick break. We'll get Julie Howell of the Louisville Sports Commission on to talk a little bit about their Hall of Fame inductees and more. So we'll do that on the other side. He's Phil. I'm Nick. We're in for Andy. It's The Take on a Monday on ESPN 680 105.7.
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4: 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Unbelievable.
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7: 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The Indiana Fever sit in fourth place of the WNBA standings with a 20-12 record, and their superstar guards, Kelsey Mitchell and Caitlin Clark, are two of the league's top scorers. The pair combined for 53 points in their squad's 90-86 road win over the Chicago Sky on Saturday. Mitchell set a new WNBA single-season record with her 16th straight game of 20-plus points. The dazzling backcourt duo is powering the league's highest scoring offense.
8: We take our bond serious. 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
7: 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She'll be available for the Fever's home game tomorrow against the New York Liberty. 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

0: take rolling along here on a Monday on ESPN 680, 105.7. The Fabulous One, Phil Baker, Nick Valvano in for Andy Sweeney this week. Very happy to be joined by our dear friend Julie Howell of the Louisville Sports Commission. Julie, how are you this fine Monday?
1: Oh, I'm doing well. Gentlemen, how are you guys?
2: Oh, doing great. It's football season. We're getting Eric Crawford on. The text line's always kind to us, so they're always riveting things coming down on the text line. We're getting people out at practice, so it's kind of a crazy time of year, but a good time of year.
1: It is a perfect time of year, isn't it?
0: It is. It is. It was a little hot over the weekend. I'm hoping that was the last scorcher weekend, because we got that little taste of the 70 degrees, the little crisp wind, and I was like, we are 15 degrees away from hoodie and shorts and football weather, and I was, yeah, like, you could taste it. You could taste it. It's in the air for sure. But Julie, very happy to have her in studio with us, and we got to start off the 2026 Kentucky Sports Hall of Fame class named, and I got to be honest, I didn't know Tyson Gay was tied to the city. Tied to the Commonwealth.
2: Yeah, Lexington.
0: Yeah, I did not know that. So, yeah.
1: High school in Lexington.
0: I did not know that. So, I learned a little something there. But, yeah, tell us about the four inductees this year.
1: Well, leading off the class is Tyson Gay, who was born, raised in Lexington, and then went on to set so many records in track and field, appeared in three different Olympics, I think 2008, 12, and 16, if I'm right, and has set a number of records. And so we're really excited to have Tyson. You know, track and field is a growing sport, and it's growing here in Louisville in particular with the addition of the new indoor track that opened a few years ago. And so just to be able to have a track and field athlete included, I think is pretty cool right now in this phase of our evolution as a sports town.
2: Yeah, and then Rajon Rondo, I mean, obviously the Eastern High School Kentucky Wildcat champion with the Celtics and Lakers. That's just on the court, but, I mean, he does a ton off the court here in terms of the city and helping out with a ton of folks there. But Rajon Rondo added to that list as well.
1: Definitely, yeah. The two-time NBA champion, four All-Star selections. His accolades just continue.
2: He's probably going to be a Hall of Famer. You win for the Celtics and the Lakers, you're going to be a Hall of Famer.
1: Yeah. Right. And you know, I've been reading a lot about Rajon recently, and, you know, you read about when he went to the Celtics, although they didn't draft him originally, you know, he got traded to the Celtics, and how he viewed his role as being the floor general for all these future Hall of Famers with Paul Pierce and Kevin Garnett and, you know, that crew. And then it's like, he's a Hall of Famer. Come on.
0: Yeah, I was going to say, right? I mean, playoff Rondo was a thing.
1: For sure.
0: I mean, for sure.
1: Yeah, assists leader. I mean, all of it. So, and that he's one of those you look at and you're like, how wasn't he already in there? So we're excited to welcome Rajon in. And then Brandon Webb, Cy Young winner.
0: Yeah.
1: You know, a lot of people don't realize, had three of the best seasons pitching for the Diamondbacks, you know, in history. He was in an All-Star game. When I read this stat, I was like, whoa. He was in an All-Star game, and he struck out Derek Jeter, Big Poppy, and A-Rod, 1, 2, 3.
2: That's impressive.
0: That is impressive. Yeah.
1: I mean, come on.
0: That's pretty awesome.
1: Yeah.
0: Now, what's his tie to Kentucky?
1: So he's from Ashland, Kentucky.
0: Oh, okay. Did not know that. Because I was going to say, I don't think he pitched for the Cats or the Cardinals. But,
1: he did play for Kentucky.
0: Oh, he did? Oh, okay.
1: Yeah,
0: okay.
1: He played 3 years at Kentucky. Then he went into the draft right after his junior year.
0: Oh, okay. Wow. So, okay. So he was born here and he stayed here for college.
1: Yes.
0: Okay. All right,
1: and won the Cy Young Award and came in second 1 or 2 seasons.

0: predictions for the Cy Young.
1: Okay, and then next up, Lisa Mattingly, Blankenbaker, if you're listening, a basketball official, so he's always fair and balanced to all referees and officials out there, but Lisa Mattingly entering the class as well.
0: Yes, one of the most decorated officials for women's basketball in the country. She's in the Women's Basketball Hall of Fame, has, I forgot, like, 38 years, I think, she spent officiating. So, really a pioneer in that industry, and just continues now to teach and to oversee officials for a number of the collegiate conferences.
1: Nice.
2: That's fantastic.
1: Well, congratulations.
0: And she's from Lebanon, Marion County.
1: So, yeah, you're touching every part of the state.
2: Yeah, I was going to say, yeah, you got the cover all this year.
0: We really do this year.
2: All right, and it's October 29th at Freedom Hall is when the induction ceremony will be taking place, right?
0: All four of these inductees will be there, and we always have anywhere from 20, 25 other members of the Hall of Fame join us. You never know who it's going to be, but it's always exciting to have them there and to have them welcome the new people into this special fraternity.
1: Awesome. And then I know we were talking off the air, but around the Horning Award as well. So that's exciting. Any local connects on there with that we need to be aware of?
0: Well, we do have Trey Richardson from U of L on. You know, I think Ken and I were talking in the lobby. We're all excited to see him now that he's healthy this season. Yeah. You know, he won some state championships in track and field where he went to high school in Kansas.
1: Okay.
0: So I think he's pretty speedy. I expect him to be used a little bit as a utility player.
1: Yep.
0: Some on special teams. So looking forward to seeing what he can do now that he's got two good feet.
1: Oh, and Louisville fans will remember Malachi Toney from Miami as well. So I know that's a name that is watching college football too. I'm just scanning the list right now. But yeah, it's got a plethora of players.
0: Malachi scored last season, I think he had 10 receiving touchdowns, 1 rushing, and 2 passing as a true freshman. So, I mean, that kid's, epitome of a Swiss Army knife right there.
1: Jabril Peppers, Christian McCaffrey, Odell Beckham. I mean, I'm just scanning the Travis Hunter. So it is a prestigious award that I know a lot of people hold near and dear to Saquon Barkley as well. So that's
0: Last year's winner, Casey Concepcion. I mean, all indicators are he's killing it in camp right now. He got drafted by the Browns. So looking like he's having a fantastic camp. Hope that continues into the season.
1: Okay, awesome. And is there anything else we need to hit that you guys have coming up or want the listeners to know about?
0: No, not right now. It's just always something.
1: Okay.
2: I was going to say, I mean, like anything exciting coming up? I did see you guys tweet. It's national. It was National Pickleball Day. Over the weekend, which I thought was
0: National Pickleball Day. And we have a professional pickleball event coming to Louisville. The APP will be doing a professional event at the convention center this October.
1: Nice.
0: Which is really cool.
1: So. And I know you were talking off air about the Solheim Cup, too.
2: Yeah,
1: that's exciting for Valhalla.
2: That's where you were just coming from, right?
0: Solheim Cup in 28. For those that don't know, that's the LPGA's version of the Ryder Cup, U.S. against Europe. And this, when it is at Valhalla in 28, Valhalla will become the only course in the U.S. that has held the Ryder Cup, the Solheim Cup, and the PGA Championship.
1: Wow.
0: So we're among golf royalty.
1: That's fantastic. That's awesome to hear. And we were talking about how good of a time we had out at the ISCO. So hopefully that can return as well. But no, we appreciate it. And we're excited with all the events coming up. And if there's anything else we can do to help out, please let us know.
2: Yeah, absolutely.
0: Thank you, gentlemen. Good to see you both.
2: You too. Wait, before you leave, did you make it out to the picnics over the weekend?
0: I did not.
2: Because we've been talking picnic stuff all all weekend. If Julie Howell was to get out to, and we have the fair right around the corner, picnics, fair, some of the food kind of is the same thing. What is Julie Howell's go-to? Are you a butter on a stick girl?
0: No.
2: Oh, okay, fair enough. But do you have, are you an elephant ear?
0: Funnel cake corner?
2: Yeah,
0: funnel cake.
2: Okay.
0: And a shoulder sandwich.
2: Yeah, there you go. Yeah, I like that. You got to have a little bit of, like, protein, and then but I mean none of it's healthy, let's be honest, but that's probably on the one of the healthier side. I'm usually a corn dog and a funnel cake guy. Occasionally Jeanette will get the donut burger, so I'm kind of,
0: it's like, a little heavy for me.
2: Usually she has me help her finish it, so
1: So awesome.
2: Well, Julie, always appreciate it.
0: It's a good time of year, guys.
1: I know, it is. The calm before the storm.
0: It is.
2: Well, always appreciate it. Julie Howell, the Louisville Sports Commission. Phil and I will take a break. We'll get some sound on the other side. It's The Take. It's a Monday. He's Phil. I'm Nick. We're in for Andy on ESPN 680 105.7.
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0: Home stretch on a Monday. 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Good stuff there with Julie Howell of the Louisville Sports Commission. Always appreciate her stopping by. Off air, we were talking a little bit about some minor league hockey talk that hopefully maybe we'll be seeing some of that.
1: In the future. She seemed excited about that, so hopefully that's a step in the right direction for that. So that's good stuff as always. 437-9680, UPS Jobs text line. He's Nick, I'm Phil. A fun show thus far. We'll be in tomorrow. So reacting to camp week. Like, Creighton had such a pep in his step with that. I felt like I don't think he feels like he can give that take anywhere else.
0: No. That was unbridled Creighton is what that was. I'm not trying to pick a fight with the morning show, the flagship. But yeah, I mean, he's the mic three on there. So sometimes I don't want to say repressed, but he's a little pent up maybe. Is that fair?
1: Yes, that's fair.
0: And you and I just gave him free rein and just peppered him with questions and let him just answer. And that was unbridled Creighton Harley, which was, that's the good stuff. That's the, uncut. That's the pure Colombian Creighton Harley. Yeah.
1: Yes.
0: I mean, it was that was pure. That was good stuff. And maybe we'll get a Creighton.

0: We lift our hands in the morning air. We learn the world.
1: I didn't give the prompt that much. I just basically said, hey, give me the Dark Knight Rises when Batman's trying to climb out of the tunnel.
2: Yeah, right.
1: I want to chant like that. Look at Baldridge is in the building. Uh-oh, here it is. I like it. I like it. Yo, Phil, open the phone lines for a week. I don't think Andy would like that, so I don't think we don't take calls. You can call into the other shows. No, we'll see what we can do throughout the week.
2: We might do one call-in segment during the week and just let people call in. Yeah, like, tell us we suck, and then
1: 15 seconds go.
2: Yeah, you know what? I actually kind of like that. Like, didn't Lebatard try doing that with Schefter? I think they wanted Schefter. Schefter was, I think, talking about like the NBA, and he was firing off takes, and so they opened it to the callers, and the callers were like, "Okay, you have 10 seconds. Ask Schefty his opinion to give a take on something." And the callers completely dropped the ball. They were terrible. Like one guy asked a good question. Everything else was a meandering call of about 30 seconds about basically, what are your thoughts on LeBron? And it was like, yeah, come on, man. Come on. So we might try that later on.
1: I'm fine with that.
2: Maybe we'll just open the calls for one segment, and they can just ask Creighton Harley a question or us a question, and we'll go. But this was Steve's prophecy that he brought to the table on the Diener Show this morning. You want to take a listen?
1: Yes, please.
2: All right, here we go.
1: Potentially.
2: Dropbox is being real slow today. I don't know what the issue is here.
3: But what I do know
2: is
3: I come from a land. Sorry, I have to have my eyes shut while I do this.
4: Okay. Swingers.
3: I come from a land. No, no, not that. But I have a prophecy
4: that is
3: coming out. It is coming out.
4: Yeah.
3: It is. I believe this could be.
4: Okay.
2: Oh boy.
4: The burning bush is burning.
3: The best secondary we've had in over a decade.
4: Oh,
3: I just said
4: it. Have a prophecy.
3: It is
4: a prophecy. From the book of Steve.
2: Wow.
4: From the book of Rome.
2: Took one practice for that?
3: Hey, guys, how did I get here?
5: Hey, what's going on?
3: Yeah, what happened?
4: He was talking in tongues.
3: Yeah. What happened? What happened? Yeah. Oh, my gosh. Yeah. How did I get here?
2: So there you go.
1: Look at that.
2: Rummage attaching himself to the secondary of this Cardinal team. So, I mean, I don't know. I meant to ask Creighton. Well, and he answered. I asked it with depth. The question was depth, but I wish I would have phrased it, who's he most impressed by? Because the depth question, what position group has the most depth? Obviously, I was alluding to the Deion Branch sound we played in hour number one. We can maybe revisit that, saying that he thinks this is going to be the best receiving unit combined that Jeff Brohm's had. And obviously, Trey Richardson is going to be, it seems like, the linchpin in that, but we talked about Trayshawn Hurry and the other guys they have and everything. And Creighton talked about who's the player? I'm sorry, I'm blanking. The tight end that might be moving out there. He talked about that. And in terms of depth, though, he went back to running back, and that's interesting because of the whole Isaac Brown thing. But he talked about Kewon Brown,
1: right?
2: And everything. I wish I would have asked what position group he thinks is going to be the best. Because I know on the defensive side, he started with the front seven. And I had that stat of the three top 10 pass rushing returners in the ACC, Pro Football Focus, having Clev Lubin one. A.J. Green, I think, was sixth or seventh. Tyler Thompson was, I believe, three or four. So the only ACC team with three top 10 returning pass rushers. SMU had two, I think, and there Virginia had two as well, but Louisville was the only team that had three of them. I wish I would have asked Cray what position group he thinks is the best, because according to that, Rummage is picking the secondary. It seems like. I'm not saying that maybe he likes them more than the other ones, but that's the one that it seems like he's attaching his wagon to.
1: Yeah, you know, that was interesting because I heard that laugh. By the way, the sneaky greatest sound is Creighton's comment under his breath to Rummage about
2: Swingers.
1: You already see that, yeah. That was pretty hubris.
2: And also the bush burning, I think.
1: Yeah, that Blanket, I agree. I smiled at that. That was a sneaky great line by Blanket Baker.
2: It was. It was good. That they added Steve was the steak, but they added some good side dishes to that sound.
1: No, I enjoyed that. Now, that is interesting to me, and we can get back to some of the sound, and I neglected to

0: Excited. And did you see, I guess the State of Louisville guys was talking about an all basketball team, and then I guess media madness at UK is a thing. And somebody's saying, tell Strebel that Matt Jones is playing for Team KSR. So are they putting together like a media league for this? And somebody wants Strebel to go in the paint on Matt Jones.
1: I kind of need that.
0: I kind of need that, too.
1: I kind of need that. I mean, this is I didn't do a summer radio question of the day because there was so much sound. And, I mean, we still have four sound bites in here that we're probably not going to get to today. But, I mean, it is sort of a summer radio topic. Who would be our starting five? Who?
0: But we can't use, like, Luke or, you know.
1: Why the hell not?
0: Well, I'm fine with doing that, but I feel like others are going to say that's a no-go.
1: Okay.
0: Luke or, you know, maybe, or I guess Perrin is kind of, he used to be here, but not Issel. It's kind of a loose.
1: Okay, fine.
0: You know what I mean? I'm just saying they're going to say.
1: All right, I get it. Fine.
0: Going back in time and saying Issel is he's the all-time leading scorer at Kentucky? Like, are they going to be okay with that?
1: Well, but also, you know, we're talking about current Issel, too. I mean.
0: So we're talking about a current model, okay?
1: Yeah, I'm fairly certain Issel still at in his 70s could dominate.
0: Didn't he
1: basketball.
0: Shoot a free throw at a Nuggets like Western Conference playoff game or something?
1: I'm fairly certain Dan Issel would kill me in basketball still to this day.
0: He would laugh at half the people. I would say more than half the people if he saw them like shoot us. If he saw
1: Zachy C.
0: See, you said it. Yeah. I said it can't come from me, but you could say it.
1: Well, just because I know I could see the little fills in your head.
0: Him and Creighton would one-on-one dribbling.
1: He would crush me too. I've got Pops was so happy. I mean, Pops was a college coach, and I'm fairly certain he breathed the sigh of relief when I said, "Hey, I'm going to play hockey," because he was like, "Thank God, I can't fix your jump shot." So. I mean, I was good at setting screens, passing, and rebounding, Phil. I was like a Dennis Rodman, but I had no basketball handles, and I had no shot whatsoever. So,
0: but that was a topic that was out there, and then, you know, people started tagging people on there, and, you know.
1: So let's do it. I mean, in for a penny, in for a pound. Text line, help us out. What would be our six-man rotation here at ESPN Louisville? And if you want to take out Luke Hancock and PJ and guys that played.
0: Well, PJ's not here. That was a mistake by me.
1: But he's still in a, like, you know,
0: I think he's at iHeart now. I'm not knocking him. I'm just saying. I don't know if that would count.
1: Okay. All right. Fine. If PJ can't play for us, he can't play for them either.
0: Sure.
1: So, all right. So.
0: Is he part of KSR?
1: No.
0: Is that iHeart or is they have their own brand?
1: I don't know. That's a good darn question. So, I mean, so who's the starting five?
0: I kind of want
1: KSR. Is it Matt Jones, Drew Franklin, STD, and then
0: I like our rebounding. If we have like Rummage, Creighton, Biscuit, you know, that's a solid box out right there.
1: Oh, I mean, I like that. Ethan Moore, I think, could maybe be a three man.
0: I want to see ZC lead the weave, three man weave,
1: just ball under his arm, calling out plays.
0: I would just
1: is he PGU? Is he PG1? ZC?
0: He could be. I don't know if we'd live up to the standard.
1: See, I suck at basketball. I will be.
0: But I feel like you'd be a solid rebounder.
1: I'll be the ten man on the bench. I'll go in for a couple of possessions. Let someone.
0: I mean, if we had Jeffries, like just rebounding. I'm talking I'm talking bruisers.
1: I love it. Snot in the nose. Let's go. But.
0: Will Hanke too. I mean, somebody brings up on the text line.
1: Well, yeah, but if we can't do players.
0: I know,
1: players,
0: I'm with you.
1: No, because if we're doing players, then, I mean, it's going to be Hanke, Luke, PJ. I mean, yeah. I'd love for Hanke to be out there representing Team ESPN Louisville, but I don't know.
0: Strebel goes, along came Polly, Philip Seymour Hoffman to the bangs.
1: Rain dance!
0: Just shirtless. Just gets a sweat. We don't
1: get the nipple sweat on him. I don't know. Okay, you're playing though, right?
0: I would say Ethan. I could come off the bench.
1: You're our sixth man.
0: I could be the sixth man. I'm good. I'm good. Yeah, that's, you know, I'll be all right.
1: So we'll do Ethan, Creighton, Rummage.
0: I like Jeffries. I like Jeffries just like cleaning up the boards.
1: Jeffries cleaning up the boards. Strebel.
0: Just for S&G.
1: Strebel posting up.
0: Sweetie is probably going to want to be on here because he holds on to this. I don't know if he said it in a while.
1: Oh, didn't he beat Luke in a
0: Louisville Live down at 4th Street?
1: Oh, that's right. So he could be maybe our Isaac McNeely, our sharpshooter.
0: He's a real gym rat. Makes violent cuts to the basket.

0: very heady player.
1: Yeah, so that's out there. So send those in, 437-968. So what pieces of sound do we need to get to if we do want to hit those before we kind of hand it off to Schriebel here in a bit?
0: All right. You want to play the Hurley rant?
1: Yeah. I've been seeing some of this on Twitter, a lot of reactions.
0: It's a meaty soundbite. It's about 2.5 minutes, but we could play this. Dan Hurley kind of talking about the battles for eligibility and everything like that that's going on in college basketball. And Rob Doster tweeted earlier today that they expect some news around the returning player eligibility and everything like that as early as tomorrow.
1: Okay.
0: So you and I we'll try to keep abreast of that situation. But there might be some developments. And Field of 68 had attorney Mitch Gilifillion on to talk about it. And, but this was Dan Hurley over the weekend. A solid Coach Hurley rant. Here we go.
2: For me, it's just we have meetings with compliance. And compliance says that something is illegal and we can't do it. Or players ineligible based on the rules. And again, like, our reaction as a university is not, you know, let's go find a lawyer in Wilmantic or something. You know what I mean? Like, it's just like the rules are, okay, well, this player is ineligible. So, like, I guess the part of it, there's all different components to what's happening right now and, you know, whether we're going to get something done congressionally or with the, you know, from a government standpoint or whatever, or collective bargaining. You know, we can't go on the way we're going on like this. And we can get into what's good for the athletes, what's truly best for the student athletes, you know, because it's also, it's like it's these players, but then you also have kids in high school that get affected by this. So there are people that end up losing. You can't act like it's not a victimless situation. I mean, there are kids that are 17, 18 years old that potentially may lose out on opportunities, so it's not victimless. There's also, you know, like at some point you got to care about the sport, and especially if the sport has given you a lot. If you're a coach and the sport's given you a lot, you know, it's like doing things to hurt the sport so that you can win a little bit more. I think you got to be able to look in the mirror on that, especially if the sport's given you a lot already.
1: We pause that real quick.
2: And then the other part of it from a...
1: I'm shocked Dan Hurley, just knowing his demeanor, how he's not calling out those coaches.
0: Because
1: him
0: point.
1: And Rick, when he says the game's giving you a lot, I'm kind of thinking like maybe that's he's talking about Rick Pitino right there.
0: Yeah,
1: I don't know. That's me because I.
0: That's
1: know,
0: a good point
1: because what, I've what? Heard they're like back. It's like they don't have like they respect each other, but they don't have like the best relationship.
0: Yeah, they're not buddy buddy.
1: But when he said it's giving them a lot, I'm shocked. Like who was it? Trent Dilfer that called out the coach for tampering.
0: Yeah,
1: and then like you know even you know Dabo doing it with it, like Pete Golding and Ole Miss.
0: Mm-hmm.
1: So it's interesting to me because. I want to get back to that, but Dan Hurley strikes me as somebody who will say somebody's name.
0: He
1: would just black out and say somebody's name.
0: Well, I think also to be able to do that, I immediately think of Izzo being upset and not really calling out PK, but kind of talking about all the coaches.
1: Right.
0: But he didn't quite say a name.
1: But Pat Kelsey's the one that got the shrapnel on the London Johnson
0: thing. Yeah, right. On the London Johnson thing and everything like that. And I feel like to be able to do that, you have to have a certain carte blanche, maybe.
1: Say Dan Hurley has it, having two titles.
0: What was the list that came out last week? The top, what was it, top 50 college basketball coaches of all time? And Hurley was one of, I think, five active coaches that were on the list. I'm trying to remember what number he came in at. I think he was like 20 or something
1: right.
0: like that. But you know the list I'm alluding to. I feel like to be able to call somebody out or even allude to it, you have to have a certain level of success behind you, a certain cachet,
1: and he does. So I think for him to like, so that was interesting to me too. So I mean, if we want to continue the sound, I know it's long, but that was. Something that made my ears perk.
0: Yeah.
2: I'd say the part of it that's frustrating is, you know, I mean, maybe the art of what we do is been cheapened a little bit. You could put together better teams, teams that could compete and not have to identify young talent, develop that talent, have a vision of putting together a team over time that you develop. You know, now you can screw up high school recruiting. You could screw up portal recruiting, not have a very good team, and now start plucking from a group of players in August and put together a team. It just it makes it tough. You know, it's you know, like when we put together our team that had been, you know, we did the best we could do at high school recruiting. You know, now you've got this selection of portal players. You put together the best team you can. You start practicing for the summer, and now let's unleash 80 players into the sport in the first week of August. I mean, we can't go on like this. I mean, it's, no other sport is going like this. And anyone that acts like it's like that, this is, it's great, it's fine, it's good for college basketball, they've already taken the stance that this is what they've wanted, and now they're just defending their position. It's total chaos, and you know, it's not sustainable.
0: Okay, a couple of thoughts there. Going back to that cachet statement, I think that it's important that Hurley is the one saying this.
1: Absolutely.
0: Because I felt like when the Boeheim said it, when the Izzos say it,
1: curmudgeon old man.
0: Yeah,
1: like that won't change.
0: But to their credit, or to Izzo's credit, though, he's still sticking around doing it. I love Tony Bennett, but Tony Bennett said, "Screw this, I'm out."
1: Jay Wright
0: did the same thing, and I mean, I think Kay and Roy Williams were planning on retiring anyway. I don't know. Boeheim maybe was in that "screw this, screw you guys, I'm going home." Maybe he gave off a little bit more of that, whether or not it was just time. I don't know. But for a guy that is successful and is the face of the new guard to come out and say, hey, this is not working, the other guys are okay building their rosters that way, I almost kind of feel like he's taking a flamethrower to everybody that utilizes these fifth years, these transfer portal guys, and everything like that. And on one hand, I agree with him in the sense that it doesn't, I mean, maybe I'm being the Louisville fan here when it was constantly the Patino Cal who was better argument.
1: Right.
0: But, I mean, I remember what, you know, he just rolls the ball out there for Coach Cal. I mean, completely disregarding the fact that he's a Hall of Famer. But when he was building his team with the one and done, and not really developing guys over multiple years, that was kind of used against him a little bit. I don't think I'm saying anything abundantly profound here. But I always kind of thought that while Hurley says that you're kind of taken away from the art of coaching, identifying talent and developing it, I also do think that there's something to be said for being able to get a team of mercenaries together and play as a cohesive unit in a short amount of time.
1: Well, and then he's been successful at it, like with the model that's out there. Like, I know he says it's not sustainable, but you remember the craziness, the Duke game, like where they hit the game winner, like they've won two titles. And I understand, like, you're only as good as your most recent tourney run or championship run. But yeah, it's just it's funny to me that he took that stance, and I'm just fascinated he didn't call anyone out. He's Nick Valvano. I'm Phil Baker. My phone is just blown up. So real quick, for those that care, just to put a bow on this show, Creighton texting the personal bad phones. Memphis announced its non-conference schedule. They will face Louisville in the FedEx Forum, I believe, on November 15th. So for those that care about that, as you're trying to build out the Louisville schedule, Louisville will face Memphis in the FedEx Forum. Also, Strebel, very happy that we included, he's Yeah, he's happy that he got included on that. He said all he wanted to do is be included. He said, I'm tall and my chopped liver, that is streetable for that. So thank you for including me. It's all I want. Then the text line coming down, Biscuit, Riggs, Sofro, Ethan Moore, and Blanks, and Blank versus Bangs, Drew Franklin, Ryan Lemon, and Shannon the Dude. Rig gets a flagrant foul on Drew Franklin on the first one out there. He's like, I'm better looking than you.
0: Like that it's Rig getting the flagrant and we didn't take the low-hanging fruit of Cray. I think that was good. That was good. That was good.
1: That's growth by the text line.
0: Yeah, look at you, text line.
1: JJ, Rig, PF, and C.
0: Who's PF? Do they mean PB, Phil Baker?
1: I don't know about that. I'm not sure. I don't know about that. Will Hanky, Strebel would smash Matty Bangs. Pope's out there creating radio content while Kelsey is hiding his team. Coming down on the text line. Okay, yeah. Bosmer the Bruiser. Oh, is that Corey Bosmer making his case?
0: Oh, there
1: you go. The Ron Artest.
0: Bosmer could be on the squad for sure. He's a contributor.
1: So I think I've knocked out the text line. Chicks love it when Nick says abreast.
0: Yeah, what can I say?
1: Hey, the way it rolls off your tongue.
0: I never got to something gross.
1: Please. Oh, yeah. Today.
0: I accidentally peed on my shirt. I was rushing to go to the bathroom before the...
1: Oh, like here?
0: Yeah. Like before the start of the show, I looked over here and
1: I
0: was like...
1: Did you give anybody a hug today? God, this would have been perfect if this was the last day for the interns.
0: No, it wasn't. And it wasn't like bad, but it was... I was rushing. I slipped in the bathroom and, you know, I had my shirt pulled up.
1: You slipped in the bathroom?
0: And so I'm peeing and I dropped my shirt.
1: Like you've fallen in, you can't get up?
0: The shirt basically got clipped by the stream. And I was
1: that
0: like,
1: Baldy,
0: oh, God.
1: Baldy just took a massive sip of his styrofoam cup and just shook his head and just
0: because the shirt kind of hangs low and it got clipped just
1: being modest, Nick.
0: No. If anything, this is the opposite. It's quite cold and yeah, I'm not having a good one today, but So I got pee on my shirt and so the reason I came in right as the intro got done was I was scrubbing the pee out of my shirt. So that's what I had going on today. You had no idea this was going on.
1: No.
0: That means I did a good job cleaning because you didn't smell pee on me because we've been next to each other for most of the show. But yeah, if you notice, I just gave Julie a
1: okay,
0: fist bump.
1: I was about to ask. I was like, did you, I'm replaying it in my head. I'm like, no, did you give her a hug? You gave her the nucks.
0: Yeah, I have been peeing.
1: Would you normally give her a hug?
0: Yes, normally I give her a hug.
1: Oh, that's wonderful.
0: Even though I cleaned my shirt, I didn't want any residual Nikki pee getting on the lovely and talented Julie Howell. So, yeah, that's what I had working today.
1: I did. When I was standing in the doorway, I was like, you stepped in as if, like, you were contemplating giving a hug, and you just gave her nuts.
0: Yeah, that was me going, no. Like that was the little, we talk about the little fills in your brain. That was the little nicks in my brain. Yeah. Making a last minute, course adjustment, and trying to do the lesser of two evils. So there you go. So
1: I love that so much. That's so good. A couple more things, coming out of the text line. TMI, Nick, power forward and, so Justin Jeffries and Big Rig are power forward and centered. The way he did that, I took the C as he was talking about Creighton and I didn't know who the PF was.
0: Power
1: forward. He was abbreviating there. So there you go with that. All right. Fun show. We'll be back at it again tomorrow. Nick, I mean, is there anything else we need to get to before we get out of here and hand it off the street?
0: No. I mean, we have some Josh Pate sound, some Brahm sound from Rome over the weekend. We'll carry that over to tomorrow and we'll keep an eye out, if there's any developments, with some of the court cases going on and how that plays into college basketball. And hopefully CL Brown will join us, as a Tuesday regular. So we'll have all that and more tomorrow. I appreciate you guys hanging out with us. Big Rig's next here on 680. Ennis in the Drive on 93.9 The Bill. Thank you, Phil. I'm Nick. We'll be back at it tomorrow. It's ESPN 680 105.7.
1: Happy birthday to Kylie Jenner.
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4: 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People know what they're getting with Momchilovic. Moreno looks a little more physical, dunking the ball. We saw that poster he put on Jerome Morton's head.
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18: 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I'm Zach Cantrell, and this SportsCenter update is brought to you by Whiskey Thief. 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Day three of Louisville fall football practice is underway. Isaac Brown has skipped the first two practices due to an aggravated injury, according to head coach Jeff Brough. While Brough was mum on the details, Brown did do individual drills and was off to the side doing work with the trainer during practice. Brown will be a vital cog to the Cards offense in 2026, among the nation's top returning running backs after rushing for over 800 yards and leading the nation with 8.8 yards per carry while accumulating 7 touchdowns in an injury-shortened season. As Brown was forced to miss 4 games due to various injuries, Brown will hope to regain the form that made him ACC Freshman of the Year in running for over 1,100 yards in 2026.

0: 2024, the Cards are 27 days away from their season opener on September 6th against Ole Miss. Former Louisville quarterback Teddy Bridgewater stepped away from the Detroit Lions and is expected to retire, according to head coach Dan Campbell. Bridgewater was a first-round draft pick of the Minnesota Vikings in 2014 after an illustrious career at Louisville, in which he threw for over 9,800 yards and 72 touchdowns in three seasons with the Cards. Bridgewater suffered a devastating knee injury just before the 2016 season, and many thought his leg could not be saved, let alone his football career, but he managed to continue to play, eventually playing for the Vikings, the Saints, the Panthers, the Broncos, the Dolphins, the Lions, and the Buccaneers, finishing with over 15,000 career passing yards, 75 touchdown passes, and a 66% completion percentage. The Reds have the day off after getting swept by the Washington Nationals. Coming up next is a take with Andy Sweeney, the Sports Center.
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5: I know Zach has aspirations to, like, be Barstool viral.
6: That's Barstool viral.
5: That's Barstool viral right there. If a kid's wearing, I say a kid, he's the 30-year-old. If he's, you know, a 30-year-old's wearing this out there, and he cleans up, he's get, like, we get his hair done. Yeah. He looks like an SEC long snapper.
6: I still have my helmet, too. I mean, he can walk up in the whole garb.
5: Boy. We get him cleats.
7: We have to do this.
5: I mean, I think it's like the kid from Little Giants, Intimidation. God, that would be great. So.
8: Yeah. Oh, boy. Here we go. It's a Monday here on the Round Table with me, James Strebel. I've got my good friend, Mr. Baldridge, running the show today. How was your weekend, sir?
4: It was great. How was yours?
8: Oh, it was busy. Busy, but
4: busy.
8: Fun.
4: You got busy. To the picnic?
8: No, I didn't make it to the St. Joe's picnic. I saw pictures from the St. Joe's picnic. I heard there was some blackjack going on with one Andy Sweeney and Creighton Harley. I saw Diener was there. Heard he got a shout out as soon as he stepped foot into the picnic. Drew Diener is here, which made me giddy, but we'll talk about that more here on the show today. I'm watching some highlights of Don Nelson. We have a great Don Nelson story that I'm going to share with Baldy here, and we're going to play that sound as the NBA legend, player legend, coach legend, passed away yesterday, and he's an interesting, fun guy to discuss, so we'll dive into that. The Isaac Brown situation, I know that's been a hot topic on air today and on social media. Louisville fans are kind of all over the map, and I understand both sides. I do. I understand both sides. I'm going to try to meet somewhere in the middle. We've got media, basketball, rivalries, as Mark Pope is going to have a basketball media, I don't know what, a tournament, something where the media, local media is going to play against each other. I know Phil and Nick were having some fun with that as their show was ending. And then, of course, Nick talks about peeing on himself. As Baldridge just he spun in his chair as that happened. He had to fit that in there somewhere. Save that or don't. I don't know. Mixed tapes and mess, but we'll get to that lately. There could be a decision on this injunction from Judge Sweeney, and it would favor the players that want to get that extra fifth year retroactively. So plenty of stuff there. Plus, I'm going to have to search around on the old internets, Baldy, because the summer of Strebel is over. It ended today. The summer of Strebel ended today.
4: Back to school?
8: Yeah.
4: Back to school.
8: Back to school, but not the full, like, school day. Okay? Not the entire school day. So, my first official day back is Friday. So, Fridays are all school orientation, which we treat like just a regular day. Okay, so that'll be, it goes a little faster. All the kids go to all their classes and visit all their teachers and everything in a classroom setting. But up until that day, I have meetings every day starting at 8:30. It goes till about 2:30. I was able to sneak out about 2:40 so I could get here on time. I was like, hey, can I, and they're like, yeah, go ahead. They know I do this and everything, but it was a day of, and all the text line sickos are going to take this out of context. Role-playing scenarios, known, get your minds out of the gutter, having emotional conversations and things like that. So it's a very full day for me, Baldy. I'm a little tired, but we're going to persevere and push through today. How about that?
4: I would think you would rather teach, right, than go to meetings all day?
8: It depends on the day. Depends
4: like
8: on the meeting.
4: Back to school when you're in a meeting all day.
8: Like today wasn't too bad. Like I was a star today. I got to go up there and act in front of everybody. I got a lot of positive feedback on my improv skills, which if there's one way I'm very, very similar to Michael Scott. Like secretly, I want to be an improv actor or be in like some improv comedy group. Like that's a little secret about me, Baldy, is that's a dream of mine.
4: Do you want to run the group like he did? He took charge of that room.
8: Yeah, so sometimes you got to do that. When other people are unwilling to speak or talk, somebody's got to get up and somebody's got to start the conversation. That's me. Because obviously I'm on radio for 3 hours a day, 5 days a week. I'm not bashful about any of these things. I can just do it. I think it's one skill that I do have. I don't mind talking in front of big groups or, you know, put myself out there. I'll do that. So that's my strength.
4: So are you an extrovert 24/7 or just on the air to be able to present that to people and to give a good point?
8: I got to be an extrovert pretty much all the time.
4: So when you go home, you're not an introvert at all?
8: No.
4: Okay.
8: I mean, they're
4: I kind of am.
8: Yeah. Are you really?
4: Yeah, I'm kind of mixed, back and forth a little
8: bit.
4: Well,
8: you know, you put a good point. When I get home, like I just want to be home. Like if I go home and I'm just staying there, then I, you know, to your point, I kind of am an introvert. I just want to like be home and be with myself and my family and not have to deal with anything outside. Like home is my sanctuary where I can go and just like turn it off for a little bit. But it's not easy to because I've got four kids that you can't be passive with four children.
4: Sure.
8: Or they just walk all over you. So I have to be an extrovert there too. So there we go. I mean, do I have to talk about this WNBA stuff today? Do we have to talk about that?
4: It's a point that it's a big topic right now.
8: I mean, it's.
4: I came through that, saw that yesterday morning, and I was like, that woke me up, and I'm like, all right, ready to go for the day.
8: Yeah, yeah. I mean, this is a day where I need Mark Sears to come on to the microphone and give us some WNBA takes, because he's not afraid to do it. I'm a little scared. I'm not going to lie. It is a very divisive topic. Drew and Blanket Creighton got into it a little bit today, on the Diener Show from what I heard. That's the other thing. Like, I can't listen to the station as much as I have been all summer long because I have other things going on, but I did get to hear some conversations with the Diener Show. I did get to hear some of what, Nick and old Phil Baker talked about today. So I'm not flying in completely blind, at all. So there we go. But I'm not starting with WNBA. We'll hold that for later. See, I'm nervous, Baldy. You're nervous too. I can see it on your face. The way you're smiling, you're like, we don't have to do it. We don't have to talk about it. But you can be the level-headed, calm voice in the conversation. Can you play that role for me?
4: Sure. I mean, we can always talk about Caitlin Clark. You know, she's tearing it up. WNBA.
8: Tearing
4: Caitlin
8: it up.
4: Clark.
8: Getting technical fouls and having them rescinded.
4: Paige Beckers. There you go.
8: Kelsey Plum. who's the tall blonde one that everybody likes?
4: Breonna Stewart?
8: No. She didn't play at UConn.
4: The Pacers. I can't think of her name right now.
8: Yeah. For some reason, not Sophie Cunningham. Not her. I know her. But there's another blonde, a WNBA player that is very popular. For obvious reasons. I can't think of her name. Everybody knows Angel Reese, of course. Everybody knows who she is. That's the extent of my WNBA knowledge. Texture. In this day and age, I expect to find something in everything that was ever recorded to be on the internet somewhere. When it's not, I'm highly disappointed. I agree with that. You think that everything that's out there should definitely be on the internet. Please do not type the WNBA. I can't think of a topic I care or talk. I think they meant talk WNBA. I can't think of a topic I care less about. I mean, I get your point. To some extent, I'm the same as you. But this is all of a sudden spilling over into the culture wars, and I'm like, oh my gosh. Texture, and somewhere children are happy, but and somewhere women shout. but there is no joy on the dieway because the summer of Strieble has struck out. Yes, it's done. It's done. Texter, let's see here. Good afternoon, BBN bumasses. How excited are you about U of K's walkout song being Cups by Anna Kendrick? Ha, ha, ha. What a soft-ass program. Little Stinky Stein told me all I need to know by posting that. Ha, ha, ha, bums.

That's right, because Louisville football has never posted anything embarrassing, ever in his history. I mean, it's always been, you know, just straight-up football, smash mouth, we're the best all the time. And we'll start here. We'll start with Louisville football, 437-9680. That's your UPS Jobs text line. As more practices going on Saturday, practice again for Louisville and their fall camp. And listen, fall camp normally isn't much of a story because, I mean, you can get some sound bites here and there from some coaches and, you know, Brohm and Stein at some point are gonna pull the old, we just had the worst practice I've ever been a part of thing and we had to run extra after practice. I mean, those are like, if camp's going well, like those are the storylines. Like who's sticking out at camp? What does this coordinator think about the tight ends? I mean, things like that, right? What you don't want during your fall camp are all of the extracurricular stuff that's going on, whether that be injuries or violation of team rules or, in the case of Isaac Brown, why aren't you practicing full go? And I think, because I got messages and comments from Louisville fans over social media, some I don't know personally, others I do know personally, and there's not a lot of middle ground here. Some people are like, who cares? As long as he plays against Ole Miss, I don't care if he practices at all. And then I got other DMs specifically from Louisville fans. They're like, he's a diva. I can't do another season of this. He's putting himself before the team. Is there anything in the contract that says he has to practice so many amount of blah, blah, blah. And that was something earlier that I think that was a Phil Nick conversation. I got caught a little bit at lunch where it's like, is there, you know, an amount in his deal, his NIL deal? Like, hey, you got to carry the ball this many times. You got to practice and da-da-da-da-da, this, that, and the other. You know, and here's why I fall on it. And I understand both sides of the argument. Isaac Brown is, as of now, and another player could break out this season, but he's the best player on your team. I mean, there were fans waiting outside of practice Saturday with, you know, Isaac Brown for Heisman posters, and they want him to, you know, take pictures with them and sign autographs and do all these things. I mean, he's the star of the team. I mean, period. Now, maybe Lincoln Kienholz goes out there and he's the star. Or, you know, maybe Isaac Brown is hurt or he misses games and Kewan Brown emerges and he's the star. Or Clev Lubin becomes the, I mean, which if I'm Jeff Brohm, the guy I'm pushing out there the most, I know he said it 100 times on these airwaves, is Clev Lubin. Like he's the dude. He's going to give you 110%. He's going to be at every practice. And when he's in front of a microphone, it's interesting. It's funny and it means something. Like the thing that would piss me off the most if I were Jeff Brohm is having to talk about Isaac Brown not practicing where there's so many other things that I want to talk about, right? Everyone's focusing on this because now if Isaac Brown was a second or third string running back, nobody would care. They'd be like, oh, you know, as long as the starter's fine, you know, who cares? But he's the face of the offense. He may be the face of the team. But if I'm Brohm, I'm ticked off because, like, okay, you've made yourself a story. You've made me come out here and have to address this in front of the media. And there are other things I want to talk about. There are other things that are more important to me right now that's on my plate other than your non-reported or late-reported injury or whatever the case may be. Like, you can see his frustration. But if he's healthy and he's ready to go against Ole Miss, he goes out there and balls out, yeah, I totally get it. The other side of the story is this, though. Like, fall camp is an important period in every team's calendar, not only because you want to go out there and learn the plays and, you know, knock the rust off and gel with your new teammates and, you know, get back into form. It's also conditioning. Like, it's important that your body has gone through some rigor before you hit the season. Health-wise, fall camp is extremely important because you're getting ready to play

0: 12 or more football games where you're going through many car wrecks, especially if you're a running back. If you're a running back, you're going to take a ton of punishment. You're going to get a lot of tread on your tires. And last year, Isaac Brown also, before camp, had practice issues where he wasn't practicing as much, where, you know, there was the practicing today. Is he going light? He's kind of going halfway through practice and all these other things. And what happened? He got hurt, missed a bunch of games. Oh, and by the way, he had fumble issues. He fumbled the ball quite a bit last season. And there is importance and there's value in getting those live reps where you're getting contact, where you're being hit. Now, the question is, like, how healthy is he? Can he even do that? And we don't know. No one's elaborating on anything. Like, there's all these rumors going around. It's an NIL thing, or he's holding out for more money. I don't believe any of that. If I were to play armchair psychologist, which is part of what you do as a sports talk radio host, you try to put yourself in the brain of these athletes, these coaches, sometimes the fans, like, okay, what could be going on here? So if I were to take a guess, just spitballing here, I think Isaac Brown knows he holds all the cards in terms of what he wants to do. He's making the most NIL on the team. As I mentioned before, he's the face of the team. And then he knows that his coach isn't going to go out there and throw a hissy fit over his best player. Brom is in a bad spot because I think he just has to take it, and he knows it, and he doesn't like it. Like Phil and Nick talked about this earlier. You know, he's the guy that said, let's play football. Right. Am I alive? Am I breathing? I have a concussion. Let's play football. Like, Jeff Brom is old school. He doesn't want to coddle. He don't want players on his team trying to take advantage of him. I mean, we saw that last year when he threw a group of players that were allegedly holding out for NIL and he took all their stuff and he put it on the field and said, get out of here. Like this, but he can't do that with Isaac Brown. Like there are players he can't do that to, and he knows it, and Isaac Brown knows it, and he's taking advantage of it. And I don't know, maybe he's a little dinged up, maybe he's strained something. But if you're an elite athlete like he is, those are things that you want to work through and power through and say, okay, what's the plan? I mean, they released the video. He's like, he's out here doing some light work. He was just walking around. I know he went through some individual drills, but for most of the practice, I mean, you see that there's footage all over the place of him just like strolling up and down the sidelines, not engaged with anything. Like, I didn't see any boxing or push-ups in some of the clips I saw. I did see some where he's doing some work. But, you know, this is the question is, like, okay, how bought in are you to being a Heisman caliber player? How bought in are you to leading the ACC in rushing to, again, leading the country or close to it in yards per carry? How serious are you about this? I mean, Andy brought it up too. You know, they're expecting him to double his workload. 150 carries at least. 8, 9, 10 touchdowns. Like, they are relying on him and his lack of presence or lack of participation at these summer fall practices. It's not the biggest deal in the world, but it's a deal. It's a deal. Got to get your body right. Got to get your mind right. Got to get your form right. Got to get your conditioning right. All of these things are important, and that's why they hold fall camps for all of these things. And so that's kind of where I am. Like, I get it. If he'll practice. I'm sure he'll go full practices, but the fact that we have to talk about this again with Isaac Brown is just a little, it's annoying. And if he's ready to go on Saturday against Ole Miss and he has 157 yards and 3 touchdowns and, you know, he's got, you know, 50-yard receiving or whatever the case may be, then you wipe your hands and you move on and you say, okay, there, he's ready to go. But then in the back of your mind, can he sustain this physically because he didn't put in a full regiment of fall camp? So those are my thoughts on it. Baldy, I think that's pretty fair and balanced.
1: Yeah, I think you're solid across the board. I think

0: Really, it's important to practice, be football ready for the season. And I think you're right. He holds all the cards in that aspect. I mean, Brom always talks about it. If it's media days, if it's a press conference, we got a good football team. You can hear the speech, football talk. We're ready to go. We're ready for the next week. We're ready for week one. And he can't be like that for this guy in Isaac Brown, who's probably your best player on the football team.
1: Yeah.
0: And you talk about a team that Deion Branch said yesterday, we aired it on Sunday Morning Hangover, he loves the wide receiver group. So if you've got a good wide receiver group, a good quarterback, a good running back, could be a very good offense. But what's the injury? That's the thing that nobody's talking about is it an ankle? Is it a head injury?
1: Still the foot injury? The hamstring?
0: What's the actual injury? That's
1: or
0: the problem.
1: Allen Iverson just didn't want to do it.
0: Is he just not wanting to practice?
1: Yeah. Which again, practice sucks.
0: But everybody else is doing
1: it. Exactly. Everyone else, did you play football at all in high school?
0: I played freshman year.
1: Okay, you played freshman year.
0: And, you know, I went out there every day and rode the bench and never played, but I practiced.
1: Yeah, and it sucks. Football practice is hard. The games are the fun part. You want to get to the games because those are fun. Because you actually get some breaks and you get the crowd cheering for you. Like, you want to get to the game that's fun. Nobody wants to practice. It's not a pleasant experience. If you like practice, then you really are like a football or basketball junkie. Like you want to get better. You're different than the majority of people on planet Earth. Like, you're part of the 1% or whatever of elite athletes because you crave practice and you crave getting better. That's Tom Brady. Like, he can't get enough. He's got to do it over and over and over and over again. He doesn't stop, and that's why he got his gut. I mean, Emmitt Smith back in the day was a practice junkie. That's all he wanted to do was practice, play. Like, those are the greats. The greats don't want to stop. The greats don't want to take excuses. The only time that they'll stop is if their body just tells them, no, you can't do it, like a significant injury or something out of their control. Other than that, they want to be practicing all the time, and it doesn't seem like Isaac Brown really has that extra something to him. Yeah. He's got all the physical talent in the world. Does he have the desire? Does he have the want to be the best? He can say he does, and like, yeah, look at me, Isaac Brown for Heisman. Are you putting the work in to be a Heisman player? Are you putting that work in? So
0: yeah,
1: those are the questions.
0: I think it's a good point. I think bringing up Emmitt Smith is smart because he did sit out for a couple games back in the 90s when they were on their Super Bowl run, and that's because of money. But you look at Isaac Brown, he was going to go to Texas. He came back probably because of money, and now he's not practicing when practice is supposed to get going.
1: Yeah.
0: And it's frustrating.
1: Yeah, absolutely. All right, let's take our first break. We'll come back. We'll read some text. We'll carry on today here on the roundtable, and we'll talk NCAA stuff. I'm going to send some sound to Baldy here. We're Phil the 68's all over this. Who did I save this from? I got to go back to my folder here. Here it goes. Another class. This is just from Jeff Goodman. Another class of 2022 5-for-5 lawsuit has been filed in South Carolina today, seeking a temporary and permanent injunction allowing them to play this season. And he's got the plaintiffs for football, Thomas Castellanos for Florida State, plaintiffs for basketball, Malik Renew, Owen Aquino, Kareem Rozier, Britt Harris. I'm trying to see if there's anybody out here. I mean, the biggest name on that list is Malik Renew. All the other guys, I'm like, Wichita State, Charlotte, High Point, Ohio, Akron. Okay, so none of the big names they were tracking here. Louisville just got another non-conference opponent officially scheduled, ready to go. Back at it here after the break. It's the Roundtable, ESPN 680, 105.7.
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1: All right, back at it on a Monday. A little Rolling Stones painted black. I like it, John Baldridge. That's some good stuff there, buddy. There we go, little Mick Jagger. Mick Jagger Monday. How about that? Tonight on Mick Jagger Monday here on ESPN 680, 105.7 to 6 p.m. We'll have the bonus hour. You running that today, Baldy? Is that you?
13: Yes, sir.
1: Bro, you got 7 straight hours of radio. How about that?
13: I like it.
1: You're a hardworking young man.
13: What more of it?
1: I appreciate that. That's right. You're the anti-Isaac Brown. I'm kidding. Then over on 93.9 The Ville, we'll have the Cardinal Insider, Jody Dimley, at 6 p.m. I'm sure he'll have a lot of your fall camp updates, basketball updates with the new addition to the non-con schedule. We'll get to that later in the show. And did you see Mr. Baldridge? Did you see the Pat Kelsey bobblehead that was given out to fans courtesy of the Louisville Bats?
0: I think so. Mm. I know this weekend they're giving away a Tito Francona bobblehead this weekend at Louisville Slugger Field.
1: Well,
0: give them some love, but this, I did not see. I saw it maybe recently. But
1: oh boy,
0: I have to look at it again.
1: All right, I'll show it to you. All right, so I just opened.
0: Is it a solid bobblehead?
1: Well, all right. This is a really difficult way to talk about this. But here's the bobblehead, okay? And you tell me if, like, okay.
0: They make him look a little nerdy, I would say.
1: Well, it's not just nerdy. He kind of
0: got the glasses on.
1: Well, it
0: the hair is a little.
1: He looks kind of like Steph Curry.
0: That's
1: a good way to. He looks a little bit like Steph Curry, and the guys from 3-5 KY Sports put out some interactions. It says here, Justin Sofro tweets. Pat Kelsey sure looks different than I remember him.

0: it may have happened this weekend. But let me go back to what I saw. Let me go back to what I saw. All right, let me pull this out. I mean, I have so much smut on my phone. Not that kind of smut. Not like that. Like it's like just goofy stuff. I don't know. It didn't say here if it's already being released or if it had or was Pat Kelsey's bobblehead life size. There we go. Life size bobbleheads. There we go. PK looks like he coaches. He kind of does look like Marcus Freeman. There's a little Marcus Freeman to him. Yeah, I can see that. I got all kinds of texts. Yeah, all kinds of texts coming in. Is it life size? Is it life size? Yes, they're very good. Get to the WNBA take, you coward. Later on, okay? I got to build up to that. All right, Terrorizer? I've got to build up to that. It's a difficult conversation to have, okay? I got to get my courage up. What's up with these Madden poses? These can't be real, okay? Like, have you seen some of these? I don't know. I can't gauge how much you're on the internet. Because I know Tanner was on the internet a lot, so I can throw to Tanner and he'd be like, "I saw that. This is what I think." And he hit a bong and he'd go and do his take. So are you looking at this picture, Baldy? Is this real? These can't be real pictures. Like this has to be AI. It's of Caleb Williams in a suggestive pose with a football. It says Madden 27. Okay, that's not real. That's not. I refuse to believe that's real. I refuse to believe it's real. Rig, did you see Rand Paul a few hours ago is at Fort Knox and allegedly going to see the alleged gold? Do you think there's actually gold there? Maybe a good weird Wednesday topic. No, the gold's gone. There's no gold there anymore. There's no more gold. I don't know where it is, but it's not in Fort Knox. Texter, how many bobbleheads of PK does Bob Valvano have? He's got a baker's dozen. How about that? Okay, yes, Texter 1537, that's kind of what we're getting at with that conversation. Yeah, very much so. There you go. The WNBA is not a divisive topic to the people who listen to your show. It's not yin and yang. It's okay, thank you. Okay, Justin Jeffrey says, I think I see some waves in that bobblehead's hair. Again, it's coming from Justin Jeffries. That is not me. That is Justin Jeffries. All right. Let's get to the sound that I sent you because it's super, super important here, okay, as we continue to wait. Whoa, Nick's here.
1: Hi.
0: Hey, Nick. How's it going?
1: Good. How are you, buddy?
0: Where was the pee on your shirt?
1: Right here in the middle.
0: Oh.
1: Right there.
0: Yeah.
1: You can see where it lines up.
0: Yeah. I normally don't admit to things when it's embarrassing, but I have done, I think most guys have done that before. Yeah. Now, to be fair, when I did it, I probably had like 7 or 8 beers.
1: Oh, yeah. No,
0: and then, but I have done that before. You're like, oh, bro, I just whizzed on my shirt, man. And you had to go back out to the Blue Martini and try to pick up some girl named Sarah. Hey, Zach, what's up, buddy? You ever been to the Blue Martini? That was closed before you got here.
2: For all my poop exploits,
0: yes.
2: I'm usually pretty good about the pee-pees, the number ones.
0: Yeah, number and ones, they're easy.
2: Even drunk, you know,
0: yeah.
2: Number ones. But so this was the first time I've ever, you know.
0: Dripped on your shirt.
2: Dripped on my shirt sober. And it was because I was rushing trying to pee before Zachy C's Sports Center finished.
0: No, yeah, you got. I mean, when that Zachy C Sports Center hits, you know you're about ready. It's magic time.
2: Yeah, it's magic.
0: It's
2: time.
0: Almost magic time. Yeah. You got to be on air. You'll be ready to go.
2: So yeah, just excreted on myself. Good day.
0: It happens.
2: Good day on Monday.
0: It's all right. Well, I don't want to take up your time. I know you've been on radio a lot today, so I don't want to overwork you.
2: Well, you have a good show.
0: All right, thank you, Nicholas. You have a lovely day too. All right, so this comes from Mitch. Mitch Gilfillan, Gilfillan. He's a lawyer. He's an NBA Players Association consultant. He's the Field of 68 legal analyst. Okay, so he was having a conversation with Jeff Goodman today about the 5 for 5 rule. And he's saying that we're going to get clarity sooner rather than later, and that it's going to benefit the players. So, okay, Baldy, I said that sound to you. Go ahead and play that, please, and thank you.
3: Judge Sweeney. Today's August 10th. I believe Judge Sweeney out of the Colorado District Court will deny the NCAA's attempt to try to stay this preliminary injunction. I believe this case will get kicked up to the 10th Circuit. And I believe the 10th Circuit sometime, likely within the next 24, maybe 72 hours, could make a decision. And that administration could come with a potential administrative stay, essentially pausing all activity as the appeal proceeds forward. If not, they could also issue a partial stay, they could issue a full stay, or they could issue no stay at all, and they could just proceed forward, and these athletes could become eligible. So I think we're going to find out a lot here in this upcoming week, and I know all eyes are going to be on it. Judge Sweeney today.
0: All right, so there we go. So that's the Field of 68 legal analyst, which is really cool that Goodman has. I mean, that's a big boy move. You know, you're a pretty good organization if you have a legal analyst on staff to come in there. And so instead, and Goodman's, you know, he knows that this guy, Mitch, is going to bring more to the table than him and Rob Doster and Tyler Hansbrough. Like, kind of like me. Like, I had to go by what he's saying. So if I'm hearing that right, she's going to move ahead with this, kick it up to the 10th Circuit Court. You know, stay the injunction from the NCAA and say, all right, let's go ahead and let's power through this. Let's see. And then we're going to get a finality of this in the next day or three and have an answer. So could you get the Dan Hurley sound ready too, please, that you just played? I just want to play that on the back end of what we just heard, just kind of give like at least one coach's perspective on this. So, I mean, if he's right, and it goes that way, and the 10th Circuit Court decides we're just going to let him play, the NCAA is screwed, and you're going to have a new flood of players that are going to be immediately eligible to play basketball for one more year. That means that Denzel Aberdeen, who already went and transferred to Florida, is like almost like he had a crystal ball, and he could see this coming. And maybe he and Todd Golden had the conversation like, look, man, I want one more year. Things didn't go the way I wanted to go at Kentucky. I want to come back to Florida. I want to come back and try to win a national title on a team that I know is going to be stacked. And so they went ahead and said, let's go ahead and do it and get ahead of this. Like, did they have an idea or maybe just a feeling, a gut feeling that this was going to take place? So a guy like him. And then you'll have the Kentucky targets, Keyshawn Hall and Jackson Kohler and Mark Mitchell. Like those guys are going to be, I think those three in particular maybe may not have made a decision yet, but they are kicking the tires and they at least know where they stand in terms of what team may be the better fit, what team may be giving more NIL. But I would think that if this does happen, that those players will be ready to pull the trigger sooner rather than later. Like, I don't think they'll wait around too long. Cause you got, I mean, the season maybe starting in, you know, late October, early November, but you got to get in and get registered for classes and you got to join the team. You already missed all the summer practices and workouts, all the team bonding, you know, the no fun Bahamas trip and the super lame Vegas trip. You already missed out on all that. It won't take long. If this law goes forward and the injunction stays, then they're going to find out, that where these guys are going and how it's going to affect college basketball. And I was like, the way that Kentucky and Mark Pope have approached this, the way they've talked about this, his willingness to add to that 15th spot to the roster. If they don't get somebody, it'll be a disappointment. Listen, there haven't been as many schools as upfront about the want to take advantage of this more than Kentucky. I mean, St. John's is another one that's been very upfront, like especially in their situation with Donnie Freeman having a season-ending injury, and they need somebody. So I think that those have been the schools that have been the most upfront. Of course, LSU. Like, Will Wade needs all these dudes. Like, Will Wade, they have four players. Now, I did see somebody tweet out like they have more than that. They just haven't. They're just not enrolled in school yet. I'm like, okay, where are they? Like, then where are they? Where are these mystery players? Is Will Wade hiding them? You know, he's like, don't announce it yet. Like, there are teams out there that are set and ready to go. Like, I think UConn is ready to go. I think Duke, they're not going to be looking to add anybody. I think Michigan's pretty solidified. And there are teams where you wonder, like,

0: Does Louisville want to add anybody? I mean, Pat Kelsey hasn't really said too much about it. He doesn't say anything about anything anyway, unless your name's Kyle Tucker. Then he'll talk to you. Anything else, he's just quiet. You don't know what he's thinking. You can say whatever you want about Pope, and I probably will agree with you on majority of your criticisms, but at least Pope is talking. Like, he's talked all off season, and we kind of know where we stand with him. Like, hey, this is what I think about the team. I'd like to add more to it, and Jay Batt's got my back, and we're going to go ahead and go through with it. So it's a lot of questions, a lot of good things there. So anything from you out of that one, Baldy? Then we're going to get to the Dan Hurley sound, where he doesn't really take people to task, but he points out, like, hey, this is not sustainable, and this is not how college basketball should work. Go ahead, Baldy.
1: Yeah, I agree with you. I think Dan Hurley said it best. We'll play that sound in a minute. And talking about, it can't just stay like this forever. You know, it feels like it's a free agency that doesn't have a limit, and you can just continue to play players and players more and more money until universities and schools run out of that money to give. And it seems like even at a school like Louisville, we had on Zion Rose earlier this year with Drew Deaner talking about the baseball program. And some of
0: he was very upfront and blunt.
1: And the facilities aren't over there like some of the teams you get in the SEC. Sure. Kentucky has a great ballpark. It's better than Louisville's, I would say.
0: It's newer. I mean, it's only, well, I think Kentucky Proud Park's like 7-8 years old. I mean, it's not that old. Yeah. It's relatively new.
1: I was down at Auburn this year. They got a nice ballpark. I mean, there's plenty of places that have nicer stadiums. And I think the thing that might change collegiate athletics as we know it, mm-hmm. and a lot of people have said this, is one school saying we can't afford to pay our basketball or football team this kind of money. And until it comes to that at some rate, it's just going to be an extended free agency that lasts for a long time.
0: Yeah, no, I'm with you. Okay, before we take a break, actually, let's do this. Let's take a break. Let's take a quick break, cleanse the palate a little bit, because the Dan Hurley sound is kind of long. So let's take a quick break. We'll come back. We'll play the Hurley sound. We'll react to that. Also, things that we'll discuss as the show goes on, the Mark Pope's challenge to KSR and media madness. The text line was having a lot of fun with Nick and Phil today, putting me up against either Matt Banks or Drew Franklin, which would be interesting, to say the least. Keegan Brown is kind of like molding Kentucky basketball scouting more like football. We can dive into that. I think it's a smart idea. And tons more. I don't know if it's tons more, but more. Here on the Roundtable, ESPN 680, 105.7.
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21: I love John Calipari. He feels the same about me. Obviously, we know that we have jobs that make us go at each other. And, you know, at the end of the day, we compete against each other. He wants to beat my head in, as he said already, and I want to win a game by one.
22: We probably both don't want to be in this situation because we have so many years together. 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
0: Oh, there we go. 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So text in the show if you'd like to do that. Tomorrow here on ESPN 680, 105.7, you have a bonus hour after the show. And then at 7:10 p.m., they're back, John. The Reds at White Sox, 7:10 p.m. You ready to go?
1: Oh, I'm ready. I'm fired up.
0: Fired up for them red legs. Let's go, Baldy. Woohoo! 93.9 The Ville, 6 p.m. Cardinal Insider. There we go. All right. So I came across, we'll play the Dan Hurley sound still, because I think it's valuable and we need to do it. But some new sound just sent to you. Okay. This is from CBS Sports' Isaac Trotter talking about Mark Mitchell, who, as we all know, this continues with our conversation about this. We'll see what Judge Sweeney does here the next day or so, and then we'll have more clarity. But the name Mark Mitchell is one that is very exciting and enticing to Kentucky fans for obvious reasons. We discussed him last week. We talked about him pretty much at length on Friday. But just as a refresher for those of you that may not be following the story or did get to hear those segments, Mark Mitchell, who played for Missouri last year, averaged 13.2 points per game, 5 rebounds, shot 51% from the field, shot 39% from 3, and he had a stretch in, let's see here, game log. Yeah, that's what I'm going to do. He had a stretch in March where he just went off. So, for example, against Miami in that loss in the tournament, 19 points, 3 rebounds, 3 assists. I'm sorry, 5 assists, 2 blocks against Kentucky. In their loss to the SEC tournament, he had 32 points, shooting 57% from the field. Let's see, from 3, he shot, he was 100%, he was 2 for 2. The game before that, against Arkansas, he scored 32 points again. Against Oklahoma, 17. Against Mississippi State, 17. Against Tennessee, 23. Against Arkansas, again, 26. So this dude can fill it up. He would be a monumental addition to Kentucky if this goes through. So here's Isaac Trotter talking about Mark Mitchell, perhaps maybe joining the Wildcats. Go ahead.
3: Well, what could it mean and where do you think he might end up?
4: I think he's playing college basketball next year, point blank. I think Mark Mitchell is going to find a way to get the right injunction so that he can play, and I think he's going to get absolutely paid. You know, I think a lot of people really covet how hard he plays, the motor, the rim pressure, the athleticism that he brings to the court. Like he's a $5 or $6 million player, in my opinion. And I think in this market, there's a lot of times where people go, well, there's no money. Well, for the really, really good players, that money usually tends to be found, right? Like, and Mark Mitchell is, you know, a guy who's going to have a huge, huge market once he gets the right court ruling for his fifth year. The team that I've heard a lot about is Kentucky. That has definitely been in play. You think about a potential front line of Milan Momcilovic, Mark Mitchell at the 4, and then Malachi Moreno at the 5. Like, that would be a really, really impressive unit right there for Mark Pope. That just kind of curious, like how this whole process plays out. And I know he likes Missouri as well, so a potential return to Missouri is certainly in play. But that, just point being said, I think Mark Mitchell is playing college basketball next season.
0: All right, so Isaac Trotter from CBS Sports sounds convinced that Mark Mitchell is going to play college basketball, and the only two schools that he mentioned were Kentucky and then a potential return to Missouri. And to Dennis Gates's credit, in Missouri, like, he had a very, very good recruiting class. I mean, they did well in the portal too. Like, they should be, I mean, they were a tournament team last year, which is an improvement. The year before, I think they won 1 or 2 SEC basketball games. I mean, they were dreadful after kind of splashing onto the scene his first season there. Last season, they were better. You know, like I said, made it to the tournament. But at the same time, you know, he reloaded with Jason Crow, who is, you know, favored to go to Kentucky, 5-star player, goes to Missouri. So they've got a good team. The other part of that sound, which is super interesting, is something that we've talked about around here, John, and that is money. Who has money? And he's right. Like, if Mark Mitchell would have been just a, like, this wasn't his fifth year. If he's just a regular, he was a junior going into his senior year, John, of playing college basketball, he would have been one of those players that would have commanded what Milan Momcilovic made at Kentucky, you know, $6 million. What Florey Badunga is making at Louisville, $6 million. He would have been up there with those two and John Blackwell in terms of the best players in the transfer portal. He would have been in that conversation. So,
1: I agree.
0: You have some thoughts. Go ahead.
1: No, I think that's a solid point. I think it does come down to money, and Kentucky has it. That's it.
0: Well, do
1: thing.
0: They? That's my question.
1: I think they do. I think compared to the other teams in the SEC for basketball, yes, maybe not for football, but for basketball, they're willing to put the money out there.
0: I would tend to agree with you. I don't know for sure. I mean, they're spending a good amount of money on this roster. If they make this happen, again, if, and it sounds like Isaac Trotter's pretty sure that Mark Mitchell's going to find a way. If he does end up picking Kentucky and they're able to pay

0: pay him, let's say $4.5 million. Let's not go all the way to six. Let's say $4.5 million is still a lot, but $1 million is a big chasm, yeah. Right? If they're able to put that together, then now you're in the same spot that you were last year in terms of it's going to be put out there that you spent the most in the portal again. Like you spent the most again. And that ended up being, to me, I think that had a lot to do with how much just kind of disdain and just flat out anger from Kentucky fans last season was like, no, you went out there and bragged that you spent all this money. You're the ones that leaked it. And they're 100% right. Kentucky leaked it. They wanted it to be known. They wanted to flex, and it blew up in their faces. And it was a disaster.
1: Yeah.
0: You're going to have the same amount of expectations. Because if you add Mark Mitchell, it's not just, oh, boy, this is fun. We're going to be really good. Now it's like, okay, you heard that front line. Moreno, Mitchell, Momcilovic is the three where he just bombs away. Mark Mitchell's also a capable three-point shooter. He can also stretch the floor, and he is a bucket getter. You add that on your team to, you know, two guards that I think are going to be really good for Kentucky, then we're saying, okay, now we have the players with the starting five that we want. We could not have picked a better starting five than this. We've got, you know, very capable, borderline, really good backups, bench players. We're talking Final Four. Like, I'm not laying that expectation on them myself. Those are going to be the conversations among Kentucky fans, among national writers for college basketball, and of course, among Kentucky rivals. If you add Mark Mitchell, now the target is firmly back on you. You're one of those teams again. I already said it on Friday. If they add Mark Mitchell, they'll go from 17 or 18, whatever they are right now preseason, they're going to be in the top 15. Maybe they'll be in the top 10. Like, that's what that's going to do. So now your job, Mark Pope, now your job is to not F it up again. Don't F it up again. So the things that would make me feel better this go around compared to last year, I feel like Pope did a much better job of getting players that will fit within what he wants to do with his system. He got more guards, which he needed because he had guard issues his entire time at Kentucky. He's saying, look, y'all want bodies? I'll give you bodies. I'm going to take up all 15 spots on this roster. Everybody's going to get paid. And if somebody gets hurt or someone's in foul trouble, I'll be able to put someone's ass in there and get them into the game. And they'll be at least capable player. So if they add Mark Mitchell, they're adding a great player that's going to benefit your team, but they're also adding more expectations, and they're also adding more room for criticism if it doesn't work again. So there we go. That's what I think about. I mean, it would be a big boy move, Baldy. And to Louisville, it says here, right here, let's see here, Texter said, let's see here. I can't read that. Let's see here. Teddy Bridgewater officially announces his retirement from the NFL. Yeah, no, we knew that. Texter says, rumors Seth Trimble to Louisville if he gets another year. I haven't heard that anywhere. I'm not saying that's not true, that there is a rumor out there. I haven't seen it on the internet. The first time I've seen that is the text line. But a texter just did say Pat Kelsey has blinders on, no adding to the team. And, like, how would Louisville fans feel if Kentucky adds a prime time caliber player like Mark Mitchell and Pat Kelsey doesn't do anything?
1: Yeah.
0: I'm asking. I'm not trying to cast aspersions. I legitimately want to know. If Kentucky adds Mark Mitchell, who's a bona fide NCAA basketball star, he's going to get paid like a star, and Kelsey does nothing with good players out there still, Louisville fans cool with that? You ready to roll? Are you mad because there's another opportunity out there and Pat Kelsey didn't take it? Or maybe he can't take the opportunity because the money's not there? I don't know. I want to know how they feel too.
1: Yeah, the way I see it is you're talking about a Kentucky team that wants to get to the second weekend of at least. You mentioned the Final Four, but just get to the second weekend of the tournament. and being able to do that.

0: with an expensive roster, you're putting more money into it this year, and you're expecting these high expectations. And you go back to even the Calipari era, and it's about getting guys drafted, and, you know, we want good players right. and all that kind of.
1: But getting them drafted was number one on the list. That's the fulfilling dreams, but young men's dreams.
0: To that point is, Mark Pope, it's time to go out there and win basketball games. 100%. You're paying these guys so much money. It's great if they're a first-round pick and you got 10 guys in the NBA. Go and get yourself a championship. Go and get in the Final Four. Go get to the second week of the tournament. And I think that's where Louisville fans come in, is it comes down to wins and losses. They could pay more than us, but if they're not winning more than us, then go and go get the best player. But we're winning. We moved on to the, you know, the second round in Kentucky. Kentucky did too, but they struggled to get there going to the overtime against Santa Clara last year.
1: Which should have been that after that game, there was so much elation. Like, in reality, the way we should have looked at that is, why did it have to take that to beat Santa Clara?
0: Oh, wait,
1: yeah,
0: well,
1: I know. I watched it in my classroom. My students were like, ah! Like, the whole place like went off. It was actually fun. And then afterwards, instead of being elated and joyful, like, oh, boy, we just went to the next round of the tournament. And you're kind of like,
0: fair.
1: It shouldn't have been that hard. We should not have needed a half court heave from Owe to send it to overtime to win the game.
0: Weren't those the best days, though? You know, you're sitting in class and your teacher turns on March Madness. I remember those. Those are the best days out there.
1: You're damn right. I'm not one of these teachers, Baldy, that says no, we can't have any fun in this room. That there's basketball to be played in March. By golly, we're watching it. We're watching it.
0: That's English class for you right there. Not history. Not history.
1: It could be any class.
0: Yeah, but, you know, I felt like history teachers, they're a little relaxed.
1: A little more relaxed. I like that. We are a little more relaxed. Texter, that's not true about Kelsey. Rumors, he's looking at two players. That's fine. Like, here's why I can say, okay, that's fine, but the only place I'm getting it is from you. Like, I need another source. Like, Kentucky's out there. Like, it's easy to see, hey, Kentucky wants to add a 15th player. Mark Pope talks about it. We just played Isaac Turner. Like, yeah, Mark Mitchell, the smoke there is real. That Kentucky is a player in this. I don't have anything on Louisville. I know that they reached out to Jackson Kohler, for instance. They reached out to him. Other than that, I don't know, because they have not been vocal about it at all. Again, because Pat Kelsey doesn't talk too much. When he does talk about it, he's like, you know, we'll see where if there's a fit, da da da da da. But at the same time, it's like, I got nothing. I got nothing.
0: And to Louisville and Kelsey's point, last year, who was their most – who do they pay the most? It was Brown, Mikel Brown.
1: Oh, absolutely,
0: and,
1: yeah.
0: I mean, what happened with him? It seemed like, you know, at the end of the year, he wasn't wanting to play basketball. So, you know, it could have been an injury, but he said his back hurt and he didn't play.
1: Yeah. Yeah, yeah, yeah.
0: So, I mean, you pay players money and, you know, it's all right to go, don't pay the most – pay the guy the most money. Because, I mean, you see what happens, and guys don't always play.
1: Like Isaac Brown.
0: Like Isaac Brown, exactly. That, it's back to a little football, yeah.
1: You see how I bridged that gap there, Baldy? A little Isaac Brown. Is Locke running the board today? No, that's just John Baldridge sounds like a young Locke. We had that discussion. Now I can't unhear it. Justin Jeffries was the one that pointed that out to me, and I mean, it's there all the time. Texter, PK is looking at people. Sources, trust me, bro. That's what I feel like is going on right here. I don't want to try to dismiss this texter. Maybe you are hearing something. I'm just telling you, I'm not seeing it or hearing it anywhere else except for by you. Texter, imagine paying $15,000 to send your kid to private school. Their teacher is letting them watch basketball. Oh my gosh. It's once a year. It's 2 days out of the year where I can show a little college basketball and everybody does it. Secrets out. Everybody does it. St. X does it. Trinity does it. Sacred Heart Academy, Mercy, Presentation. They all do it. The sales, they all do it. Who's calling this show? Who is this? Is that Pat Kelsey? Does Pat Kelsey want a one-on-one? I'll give a one-on-one interview right now. Let's go. I'm ready. That's not true about, I already read that. Texter, it seems like this UK team gets along unlike last year's team. Do you mess with that chemistry? I mean, that's a good question, to ask there. You know, I don't know. Last year's team didn't get along. Like, as much as people try to tell us, they were fine. They liked each other. It was apparent. And now that they're gone, now everyone's like, oh my gosh, this year's team gets along. Look how much they like each other. Look how much they like practicing and all this, that, and the other. So, yeah, they didn't like each other. I don't think so. I think you have some some guys on that team that I think are alpha leaders. I think that Momchilovic is an alpha leader. I feel like Wilkins and Zoom Diallo are kind of alpha leaders. I'm hoping Malachi Moreno can be one of that, since he might be the one of the more talented players on that team. But I think you have a little – you have more vocal leaders, and Otega always should have been that more, but he just wasn't. He never fit that role. Who's on the phone? Who was that?
0: They never said nothing. I said, hello, ESPN 680. Hello, the ESPN 680.
1: So they just didn't answer?
0: They must not like my voice.
1: Maybe they got got cold feet. Maybe they called in. They're like, I'm going to give that fat pig a piece of my mind.
0: Maybe they want to see what's Lachlan McClain, because I don't know what it was.
1: Maybe it was one of Locke's mistresses.
0: To your point, though.
1: You didn't tell me you had another job, Locke.
0: To your point about schools, I mean, when you look back, I mean, I did college, graduated last year. When you get out, you think about your what you learned on a Thursday in history. You learned about the NCAA basketball tournament.
1: Those are the memories.
0: Have these people gone to school?
1: Exactly. So they did that with you in college?
0: When you look back and you're in 12th
1: grade.
0: Middle school and high school.
1: Yeah.
0: I remember watching basketball.
1: Oh, I remember watching Bryce Drew go off when he played for Valparaiso. I remember I was in chemistry class, and then we were all stunned because our chemistry teacher, whom I love, he's an awesome guy, still friends with him today. We were all stunned because he turned it on, and we were like, is he really turning? Is he really going to let us watch the game? Because he's like hardcore chemistry teacher, like he's like no breaks, all gas, no breaks. But he put that on TV, and I sat there watching that Valpo game. We're like, this is awesome. So yeah, those are cool, fun memories. Let's see here. It was the babysitter. The texter, have you heard that story about the babysitter, John? Lachlan McClain. So this is
0: what not. You gotta tell me this one.
1: So this is what you had to live up to.
0: About Lachlan McClain so much for the last like 3 weeks.
1: If you have his voice, you had to understand the man that you share a voice with is different.
0: He's a legend is what
1: I've
0: heard.
1: Legend. So he had a babysitter stay at his house and watch his kids while he and his wife went on a date night or something of that nature. He gets back. He wants to, the babysitter wants to get in the hot tub, but she didn't bring her bathing suit. So Locke went and got one of his wife's bathing suits and let the babysitter borrow it.
0: Okay, where's this going?
1: Well, the problem was it didn't really fit the babysitter. In a certain area. So Locke told that story live on air. I think you went back and like scrubbed it out of there. Like we can't find, but that's the man that you share a voice with. Playing games with the old babysitter. So there we go. Texter, y'all should play the Locke Freaky Thursday Night sound. Oh yeah, it's Freak Night on Thursday, the Locke household. Please have Locke turn his mic volume up. Radio 101. Hey, fatso, keep Louisville out your mouth. Peace out, signed, Mince Vero. Mince Vero, you mean Vince Vero? Who's Mince Vero? Is that the new Twitter account? I'd much rather my kids be allowed to watch basketball. One less communist struggle session they'll have to sit through. Was it the babysitter that borrowed Carolyn's swimsuit to hang out with Locke in the hot tub? Yes, exactly what happened. We watched, let's see here. If Kentucky adds Mark Mitchell, they are top to bottom better than Louisville. We watched Carmelo Anthony in Syracuse when I was in third grade. Oh, yeah, from then the tournament. Oh, of course. Just tuned in. Did you guys hire 20-year-old Locke to produce today? We did. That's exactly what happened. We have 20-year-old Locke. Oh, man. Is that Chris Berman? It is. Someone just sent me a tweet of Chris Berman is looking like a boss. You're with me, Leather. All right, let's play the let's play the Dan Hurley sound, because I think this fits into the entire conversation that we've had kind of ongoing here, and it gives you the other perspective. So I'm sitting here, you know, with visions of Mark Mitchell playing basketball for Kentucky dancing in my head. There's the other side to this, where it's very disruptive, and it could take away from already existing assembled teams. And you know, we haven't talked about that factor yet. Like, if Mark Mitchell shows up, he's taking a starting

0: spot from somebody, most notably probably Cam Williams, which, I mean, with his foot injury, this could be exactly what the doctor ordered. If he's not ready to go by season's start, which with Mark Pope's history with predicting injuries, I wouldn't bet the bank on Cam Williams being ready to go in November. So this is an insurance policy on top of that. But here's Dan Hurley talking about the downsides. This is a little bit of a longer sound, but he has kind of become the new voice of college basketball, specifically the younger generation. He's the kind of guy that everyone, he's got two titles. He's been to three title games, won the Big East a number of times. But here he is, and does he take a shot at Rick Pitino? Phil Baker noticed this a little bit. Go ahead.
1: For me, it's just we have meetings with compliance, and compliance says that something is illegal and we can't do it, or players ineligible based on the rules. And again, like, our reaction as a university is not, you know, let's go find a lawyer in Wilmantic or something. You know what I mean? Like, it's just like the rules are, okay, well, this player is ineligible. So, like, I guess the part of it, there's all different components to what's happening right now, and, you know, whether we're going to get something done congressionally or with the, you know, from a government standpoint or whatever, or collective bargaining. You know, we can't go on the way we're going on like this. And we can get into what's good for the athletes, what's truly best for the student athletes, you know, because it's also, it's like it's these players, but then you also have kids in high school that get affected by this. So there are people that end up losing. You can't act like, it's not a victimless situation. I mean, there are kids that are 17, 18 years old that potentially may lose out on opportunities, which, so it's not victimless. There's also, you know, like, at some point you got to care about the sport, and especially if the sport has given you a lot. If you're a coach and the sport's given you a lot, you know, it's like doing things to hurt the sport so that you can win a little bit more.
0: Pause it right there. I'm going to pull Phil Baker
1: on that, especially if the
0: sorry, John. I'm going to pull Phil Baker there because that was a good ear by Phil saying, like, is he taking a shot at Rick Pitino? Because Rick Pitino's going to do this. If he can get Keyshawn Hall or somebody else to come in and play power forward for him, he's going to do that. So is Dan Hurley saying, hey, Rick Pitino, the game has given you a Hall of Fame career, multiple national championships, and you're viewed as one of the best of all time. And you want to, you know, like, you're at the twilight of your career. I don't know how many years RP has left in him. Does he even have three more years? He might have six more years. I don't know. I know he's in his 70s. But are you going to do this? Are you going to cheapen the game that you love just to win a few more games? Even if they, if St. John's adds Keyshawn Hall, I don't think that they're like a national championship squad. It's the same Rick Pitino team we see every year. Just a bunch of bruisers go out there, play some good defense, and not be able to shoot threes. That's what he's going to have again. I'm sorry, Rick. It's not going to win you a championship. It always blows my mind. We'll get back to Hurley here in a second. How Rick Pitino was so innovative when he was at Kentucky and before that at Providence. In the NBA, utilizing the three-point shot, an innovator, an early innovator of that. And then when he got to Louisville, I'm not doing that anymore. Then he got away. He won it one time, 2013. He was able to win it that way. Now, luckily, he did have a guy named Luke Hancock who could just bury threes. He had Russ Smith, who was streaky, but he could shoot them. And if he was hot, he was hot. And Peyton Steve, another one. It wasn't the biggest part of his game, but he can knock down some threes. You thought at that point that he won it in 2013, where he had one knockdown shooter and two shooters that were good enough. They were good enough that he would continue to build teams like that. And he doesn't. He's like, no, I don't need that. I don't need to shoot the three-pointer. Let's just play defense and ugly the game up. So I digress. Back to Hurley.
1: You know, and then the other part of it from a, I'd say with the part of it that's frustrating is, you know, that maybe the art of what we do is been cheapened a little bit. You could put together better teams that could compete and not have to identify young talent, develop that talent. have a vision of putting together a team over time that you develop. You know, now you can screw up high school recruiting. You could screw up portal recruiting, not have a very good team, and now start plucking from a group of players in August and put together a team. It just it makes it tough. You know, it's like when we put together our team that had been, you know, we did the best we could do in high school recruiting. You know, now you've got this selection of portal players. You put together the best team you can. You start practicing for the summer, and now let's unleash 80 players into the sport in the first week of August. I mean, we can't go on like this. I mean, it's, no other sport is going like this. And anyone that acts like it's like that, this is, it's great, it's fine, it's good for college basketball, they've already taken the stance that this is what they've wanted, and now they're just defending their position. It's total chaos, and it's not sustainable.
0: All right, there we go. I mean, he's not being alarmist. I feel like Dan Hurley is being very measured with everything he's saying. I think he's speaking from a player's coach perspective, to where, and he doesn't come across as that kind of guy. You've seen some of the interactions that he has with his players on the sidelines, and he can be very forceful. He can be very abrasive. But here he's genuinely like, hey man, like, you could take opportunities away from guys that have been with us since the start. Hell, if they committed to us last summer, they've been with us a year, maybe not on the court, but if they're high school and they said, yeah, I want to commit and play basketball for UConn and Dan Hurley, and they've been committed since last June. Like, they got their commitment over with early. They've been with us, and now I got to go and tell that kid, hey, you know, thanks for committing early to us, and, you know, but now your position's changed. Now your role's changed because we're adding, you know, this guy from wherever. I mean, 80 players, just the floodgates open in August, and boom, now you have a new crop, and he's right. Now, I guess the positive here is this is a one-time deal in terms of the late August dump. They won't have this next year, because those players that are already in college basketball will get their fifth year. And so you won't have this releasing of new players into the pool. So I'm hoping that this is it. But I look, man, the NCAA is wild. These judges are wild. These players and agents and coaches are wild. I wouldn't put anything past anyone. But I would hope that Dan Hurley's point here that, you know, this is not sustainable, I'm hoping this new August flood is a one-time deal, and we just move on from here on out, and the rules are the rules. But with the way this is, and he's exactly right, it's a circus. There's no guarantee. It's chaos, and nobody knows what they're doing. So there we go. There we go. All right. Texter, let's see here. What high school players are really affected by the 2022 players this late in the year? Man, I don't know. I don't know every single I have no idea. I'm just talking about high school players. He's talking about recruits that are on the teams right now. I don't think he's talking about high schoolers in general. I think he's talking about guys that committed to UConn are now on the team. And maybe they are expecting to play a little more, they're freshmen, but then you add another banger on the team, and then that freshman gets told to sit down. That's what he's alluding to. Seba was like a 30% three-point shooter. Still remember the Big East Cincy UofL title game where the score's like 20-14 and a half. Ha ha. He was better. By the time he's a senior, he was a better three-point shooter. He was a much better three-point shooter. Texture, Pat Kelsey taking a page out of Patino's book by getting all defense and no offense this season. Yeah, he is. And Mark Pope did it last year. I don't blame Patino. Adapt or die, Hurley isn't the guy to be putting this message out. He'd do the same in a heartbeat. That's the other part of it. It's like, if Dan Hurley had one of his starters that he just paid high-dollar NIL for go down in practice and lost for the season, you're telling me he wouldn't try this either? I agree with you. That's why, and again, Dan Hurley wasn't as bad as like Tom Izzo, where Tom Izzo's just like, I think these

0: people stink. There's no place for it in our game, and you're prevent. Like, he was very. Tom Izzo was ready to fight somebody. I thought Dan Hurley's at least more measured. And look, I think there are a lot of coaches in college basketball and college football, because this would affect college football too. Not at the scale of college basketball, but it would. All right, let's take a break. When we come back, let's get to the media madness. We want to do some media madness, John Baldridge. We'll do that here and more.
1: Sounds great.
0: Here on the roundtable. Thank you to BJ Heating and Cooling. 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
1: All right, welcome back to the show. Bob Seger's welcoming you back. Phil Yates is on the TV. I don't know why, John, but I have an irrational dislike of Phil Yates. I don't know what it is. Maybe because he's on TV and Sweet Laura isn't. I mean, that may have something to do with my disdain for him. But it's something about his hair. His hair just screams he's a jackass off camera.
2: It makes him look older, though. He used to look like about 15 on the screen.
1: I just don't like him. I don't know. There's people that see me and pictures of me, I'm sure, that I just don't like his face. And there's something about Phil Yates I just don't like. I don't know.
2: He's never
1: been on the show or anything, so I have no ties to him. I feel like I could dislike him if I wanted. There will be no repercussions from that, but then I had to get that off my chest, okay? I had to get it off my chest. Wednesday here on ESPN 680, 105.7, big day. We've got 6 p.m. We have the bonus hour. Then following that at 6:45 p.m., Lou City FC at Tampa Bay Rowdies. It's a big, big game. They tied at the Phil the Fam game against San Antonio Saturday night, so they're didn't lose, so they're trying to get back to their winning ways on Wednesday. Then over on 93.9 The Ville, 6 p.m. we'll have the Cardinal Insider. 7 p.m. we'll have a little LSL Louisville Sports Live with the boys over there. So how much fun is that? 437-9680 UPS Jobs text line. Talk about Ennis Freedom. I will at 5 o'clock, okay? I'll do it. 5 o'clock, I'll do it. All right? I'm going to do the best I can. Who knew we'd see the real life movie Blue Chips? Best team money can buy is disgusting work. Thanks, NCAA. Say, don't blame the coaches or anybody else. Blame the NCAA. I'm glad that you did that at the end. You blamed the NCAA because that's whose fault it is. Death, taxes, Streetle teasing gold and not delivering, give a critical WNBA take you bum. I said I'm going to do it at 5, okay? Chill out. Phil Yates has Lego hair and talks with a goober, okay, in his throat constantly. Who's on line one? JB. I never take calls on this show. Yeah, so what were the JB, you have a very short leash. Like, I'm taking you off the lock, and if you go off the rails, JB, I'm hanging up on you. I just want you to know that. All right, JB, what's up? Welcome into the show.
3: I love Teddy Bridgewater.
1: Okay, that's cool. I like Teddy. Teddy B's fine. Yeah. I'm you know, he's retiring. He delivers some great moments for U of L, great moments in the NFL, too. There we go.
3: Now, I appreciate your understanding. He kind of brought the program back. And when there's an interesting story, when we were so down after Cragthorpe, all Tom Jurich said to Charlie Strong was, "Do you want the job?" That was the interview, because he knew how much talent he was going to bring here.
1: And he did, so, JB. I mean, he brought – I want to ask you a question. I was actually thinking about this earlier today when Teddy Bridgewater retired. Like, it feels like the nostalgia around Louisville football really centers around Bobby Petrino 1.0 and Lamar Jackson. I know Louisville fans love Teddy, don't get me wrong, but for whatever reason, they don't seem to give as much love to Charlie Strong. Charlie Strong was just as good, if not better, than Bobby Petrino. I mean, he won a Sugar Bowl against a real opponent, Florida. It wasn't an Orange Bowl against Wake Forest. Like, I feel like Charlie Strong was as successful or more successful than Bobby Petrino. Why don't people talk about his tenure like they talk about Bobby?
3: The knowledgeable fans do, of course. Our program started New Year's Day 1991. I'm a little older, but when we won the Fiesta Bowl. But again, when they won the Sugar Bowl, they had lost to Connecticut the last home game of the season. He still had a good year.
1: Yeah.
3: And then everybody was thinking, well, and he was still playing hurt. And then they got healthy. But, yeah, nobody brought more talent ever than Charlie Strong. And he kind of developed into, I thought, was an above-average coach for

0: Charlie, and that's probably not fair, but I don't know that we'll ever, you know, the first class was like seven guys from one school.
1: Yeah.
0: In Northwestern or whatever it was, and then a bunch of other guys. But whenever we get, and I'm sure you feel the same way, whenever we, most of the time you get recruits from Florida, Alabama, or Georgia, you're pretty happy, aren't
1: yeah.
0: you?
1: Yeah. Oh, yeah. You set expectations higher when you get that talent from down south, right? I mean, it hits a little different than the Midwest or Ohio, right?
0: And I think that's what you're going to do. I think that's what Will Stein was there for all that. He was actually there for all that
1: yeah.
0: under Teddy, under Charlie. So, actually, that's a good thing for you. That's a real good thing for you to see the renaissance of the program. And so I look for this next decade could be great for Louisville and Kentucky. Maybe it was the greatest ever.
1: I appreciate it. JB, thanks for the call, man. Appreciate that.
0: All right, good show.
1: Thanks,
0: Enjoy
1: man. Thank you very much. So that was a call that went well. How about that, Baldy? Normally, I'm nervous. Normally, it's people that want to call and yell at me or try to take me to task over something. That was a great call by JB.
2: Well, he said he had a good point, and he brought up some good points from it back in the day.
1: And it's a relevant conversation. Teddy Bridgewater did announce his, you know, retirement from the Lions, and people think this is going to be it for him for football. And then I really was thinking about that question today. I was like, you know, Charlie Strong brought dudes. I mean, the NFL talent, especially on defense, that he brought to the table with Louisville, it's unbelievable. And then I don't think it's talked about enough. People are enamored with and love and love Bobby. Chuck Strong was okay. Thank you. Thank you. Appreciate it. Thank you. Texter, Jack Strebel here. When can I call in and give my take on WNBA and Ennis? I've got you covered, Jack. I got you. Don't worry about it. I've got you covered at 5 o'clock. I'll try. Strong brought real NFL talent to positions Louisville had never seen. I think that is true there too. We would have Charlie 2.0 if he didn't. There were some other things going on with Charlie Strong off the field. But there we go. All right, we're going to do one more phone call for the show, okay? This is the last phone call, unless I ask for them later, which I might. You never know. All right, this is – okay, can we get two good ones in a row, Baldy? Can we get two good callers in a row? You don't think so?
2: Here's BJ. We'll see what he has to say.
1: So we had JB, and now we have BJ.
2: Yeah, he wants to talk about some Kentucky Tim Couch.
1: Tim – okay, BJ, Tim Couch, go!
3: I love Tim Couch.
1: Me too. You seen him lately, BJ? He's got huge muscles. Do you think that's natural, or do you think he might be taking a supplement or two?
3: No. It's I think it's more than a supplement or two. It's a supplement or three.
1: Oh, okay.
3: Yeah. No, I just want to call and say I love Tim Couch.
1: Thank you.
3: Show's fire today.
1: Thank you.
3: And JB got me kind of thinking about Tim Couch as he was talking about Teddy.
1: Well, BJ, I appreciate you calling in and give me a compliment. And there are days where I just think about Tim Couch as well. I don't think about Teddy Bridgewater as much, but there may be. You heard the story. I mean, I wore his jersey and lied to some young lady in Washington, D.C. in a museum and told her I was Tim Couch. I got a kiss out of it. How about that, BJ?
3: I've heard the story. You know, listen, I'm a Dixie Highway boy, so I know how we roll. Sometimes we just got to do what we got to do.
1: You're damn right. You're damn right. All right. Those girls aren't going to kiss themselves.
3: You know, at that time, though, you might have passed because you weren't, you know, you were in high school shape, I'll just say.
1: Yeah.
3: I don't know if you could, you know, you couldn't get by with that today, I don't think.
1: No. I don't know. My days of lying to women are far, far behind me, BJ.
3: Well, he is big time broids, right?
1: Like, he has to be. Has to be.
3: He's huge.
1: It's unnatural for a man to be in his 50s to have arms that big. BJ, thanks for calling in. Take care, brother. Appreciate it.
3: Yeah, thanks for having me. Thanks, fellas.
1: All right, there we go. Wow, two good ones in a row, Baldy. How about that?
2: Oh, that's great.
1: That's not bad.
2: I will say I was probably 12 or 13 when Teddy played, and, you know, they had that game against Jameis. They were up 17-0 against Florida State.
1: Oh, dude, yeah.

0: Florida State came in 2 in the country. And
1: yep.
0: When you're young, I think there's something to those teams you grew up watching. And I know Diener talked about this morning.
1: Yeah, you idolize
0: I would
1: them.
0: Say I would say Drew Diener's good right on this point in the aspect of if there was a debate in Louisville of who is more beloved, Lamar or Teddy, as a Cardinal fan, Teddy might be right there with him. I know this morning that someone texted in and said that they named their dog Teddy after Teddy Bridgewater.
1: Well,
0: so I would say there's a beloved nature around Louisville for Teddy Bridgewater.
1: No, absolutely. No, they love him. They absolutely love him. Hey, Biscuit, what's up, big dog? Yeah, we're talking Teddy and Lamar. How about that? Yeah, it's a banger on a Monday. No, I think there's people didn't forget about Teddy because they loved him so much. But when Lamar was at his peak, it was something that had never been seen.
0: Oh, Lamar was so much better as an individual quarterback,
1: but,
0: you know, be able to run and all that kind of
1: but
0: stuff.
1: But Teddy Bridgewater, I think, what made him special, he had the talent. There's no doubt about it. He had
0: guys around him like DeVante Parker.
1: Right.
0: He had really good receivers on those teams.
1: He had a great defense. He had really good running backs as well. I think with Teddy Bridgewater, it was his toughness. Like, Louisville fans will never forget when he played against Rutgers to end the season on one leg and with one arm. Like, they'll never forget that. Because before the game, people thought he was done. He was out. He wasn't going to play. And Louisville needed to win that game to get to a Sugar Bowl. And he went out there, and he was hobbling, but he balled out. I mean, he absolutely balled out.
0: And
1: he won more than Lamar, too. Texas, right. He did. He won more than Lamar Jackson did.
0: And relate that to Will Stein, too. I mean, Will started the year. I think that was the same season. Maybe it was the year before. They were 1-1 and went into Kentucky. Will was starting that game, and they took Stein out for Teddy Bridgewater, his first real action as a Louisville quarterback, and he came in there and, you know, played well against Kentucky, went on the rest of the year, had a really good season, and Stein lost his spot. But, I mean, that talks about where Stein gets his nature of learning
1: sure.
0: how to become a quarterback and learning how to learn under Teddy Bridgewater and then work with good quarterbacks. So I think there's a lot to what Teddy Bridgewater's taught people and what he's came as an NFL quarterback. Yeah,
1: you said something else other than Teddy there.
0: What did I say?
1: I can't repeat it.
0: Hope it wasn't bad.
1: Well, it sounded like Biddy.
0: It's all right, right?
1: Yeah.
0: I don't think so, but maybe I did.
1: You can go back and listen to the sound.
0: We might have to, yeah.
1: Yeah, I think we had.
0: Somebody's going to cut it, yeah.
1: Can you rewind that and see, is there any way you do that, like, right now?
0: It'd take me a minute, but I can pull it up, yeah.
1: All right, there's James. Whoa, it's James Black! Hey, James! What's up? No, he can't hear me. He just walked away. All right, you see if you could do that, and I'm gonna read the text line. Texter, last week Maddie Bangs is on. This week Rig is taking phone calls. Roundtable turning into KSR 2.0. I wasn't taking phone calls on purpose. They just called in. What's up, James Black? How you doing? Hey, good to see you, buddy. Yeah, you're glowing today. You're glowing. You look great. it's not KSR 2.0. Texter, Teddy Bridgewater versus Cincinnati at Cardinal Stadium was, and it was raining peak Teddy toughness. No, dude was tough as nails. He was talented and he was tough as hell. Plus, he could fill out his shorts. Teddy is the reason we hated Michael so much. He gave it all on Michael, had some expensive shoes. No, that's true. I mean, if you're a Louisville fan, you remember the toughness of guys like Teddy Bridgewater. And then when Michael goes, my back hurts, yeah. Oh, here's Samson. Just realized this producer sounds like Mel Kiper Jr. Maybe like a younger version of Mel Kiper Jr., but he's not a douche like Mel Kiper Jr. That's from Samson. People think he sounds like Locke Samson. He sounds like Lachlan McClain. All right, did you find the sound?
0: Yeah, I don't think it's exactly what you thought it was.
1: All right, play it. Let's see. Okay, here we go. Yes, Texter, that's what I think he said. All right, here we go.
0: To what Teddy Bridgewater's
1: oh,
0: taught.
1: Oh, you did! You caught yourself!
0: To what Teddy Bridgewater's taught. I mispronounced the word.
1: It happens! It happens!
0: It wasn't a bad word! It all worked out!
1: Yeah, it's okay!
0: It's 3 hours of radio.
1: Yeah, you've been on a lot today. I'm not,

0: not crushing you, Baldridge. No, you've been doing the Lord's work today. You're a busy, busy man. I just, it was just funny. I just heard it. Texture just released the 2027 WNBA draft rankings. Yes, we'll get there. Big Rig talks here. You can say that on air. The boot says it's okay. All right. Bleep, you're right. Now I can't unhear Locke. Like Locke and Mel Kiper Jr. had a voice baby. There we go. KSR Light with Round Bangs Jr. Shush your mouth. So is Teddy going to join Stein on staff? I'd like that. Now, so Mark Pope is doing this thing, John, where he's doing media madness. The first ever media madness, which is a series of drills and pickup games after Kentucky's practice on September 17th. And I've seen this all weekend long. And the best thing is Louisville media members want to be a part of this so bad. And Pat Kelsey doesn't give them anything. Like I've seen State of Louisville put out a roster that they would have. I've seen 3-5 KY Sports. I've seen all types of Louisville media members putting out, like, it'll be me, and it'll be Rough Dick, and it'll be Demling, and then we're going to add Rummage, and then we're going to add Tanner Bordemesso. Like, they're putting out stuff out there, and I part of it made me sad. Because at least Mark Pope, again, Mark Pope's a dork, and I don't know if he can coach basketball. Like, those are facts, as the kids say. He's weird. I don't know yet if he can really coach basketball. But at least he's being fun. At least he's giving stuff to the fans this season. At least he's giving things to the media. And he's badgering Matt Bangs on the radio. You're a chicken. Matt Bangs, are you a chicken? I do like it that, that he had to, I'm reading this article here. He had to entice Matt Jones to get in by saying that the JMI has a team. It pissed him off. I mean, he's so butthurt over being so wrong about JMI. That vendetta of his just fell flat, and he looks like a complete bum and wrong, which he is most of the time. But they had to entice him. Well, you can play against JMI. Now I'll sign up. I get to go against JMI. They didn't cut me a deal. They left me out in the cold. I'm going to dunk on them. I'm going to give Ron Lemon an alley-oop. He's going to smash on somebody. But it makes me a little sad that Pat Kelsey is the no-fun police. I thought he went down. John, how can you, on the first day of your job, you go down a slide like a three-year-old at a playground, and you got your glasses on, and his feet go up there. He's like, ha, ha, ha, L's up. And then everyone's like, this guy's going to be a barrel of laughs. He's going to be a lot of fun. He's going to be very engaging. And the longer he's been here, the more you've been like, nope, we're not doing it. I don't want to do it. Everybody shut up. I have blinders on. Leave me alone. Don't talk to me, C.L. Brown. You want a basketball game? Go to the Y. Get out of here. I give you bleep. Shut up. I'm Pat Kelsey, and I approve of this message. This message is, shut your face and like what I say, and give me money. What's he doing? Like these poor Louisville media members, they want to have a team so bad. Like, I won't put it past them, John. If they decide to masquerade as Kentucky media members, I mean, it's real easy. All they got to do is start a podcast or a blog and call it, like, Big Blue Mountain Talk. Or Appalachian Cats. State of Louisville, I'm challenging you right now. You hear State of Louisville, Creighton Harley, now that you're on SI with blank. I'm challenging all you Louisville media members.
1: He had a lot of enthusiasm, Kelsey did. I mean, coming in here, it was fired up. We're going to go around campus. We're going to give away tickets to students. We're going to go to the cafeteria.
0: Kick the tires and light the fires.
1: And where was that game aired? Back in July.
0: But I mean, I'm challenging State of Louisville or 1912 Society or 1909 Society or whatever the hell's out there. Jacob Polacek, get on this, Polacek, Cardinal Authority. I'm challenging you all to create a fake Kentucky podcast. You've got till September to do this. Make up some names. You could be Billy Ray. You could be Kleb. You could be, I don't know, Clem. You make up some names and be the Big Blue Appalachian Cat Podcast and get in there and infiltrate it and see how you do. That's what I think. That's what I think they should do. So there we go. And since Pat Kelsey won't let any of the media around here have any access or fun, maybe try to get on the phone we're having over at Kentucky side. How about that? Do that laugh again. I don't even remember how I did it. To be honest with you, everything went dark around me. Rick is going to be neutered if Stein and Pope loses this year. Ha. Huh? And you'll be neutered if Jeff Braum and Pat Kelsey. I mean, just flip that on you so easy. I mean, what breaking news. I'll be neutered if the coaches lose. So will you. Like, what do you want me to do with that? Yeah, I know. And then even if your coaches lose, you'll still text in. You suck. You suck. Stinks. Go Kentucky Wildcats. You guys are terrible. Like, what do you, I mean, ugh. The state of journalism is in the toilet if SI is hiring Creighton Harley. I disagree. I think it's a big get. You leave Creighton alone. Rig, talking about Bangs' vendetta against JMI because you have a vendetta against Bangs' is great stuff. The pyramids are tombs. No! I don't have a vendetta. Well, I kind of do have a vendetta, but my vendetta is right. His was completely wrong. Texter, Rig, Tox here. Did someone text in impersonating me? They did. Tox, someone said that they were you. Oh, yeah, PK has no love for the media here. I wonder where it comes from. PK learned this place is a toxic fishbowl. A part of me understands just when PK, just when he is still my coach, hashtag strictly business. When's he won, Tox? When's he won at all? He's not done anything. Why are you backing this bum? Tox, look, I wish you were sitting in front of me right now because you're actually a level-headed Louisville fan. You don't buy into the if this player goes and plays on this pro team, you got to be a fan of that pro team. You're not a Cleveland fan. You kind of are a Donnie sycophant, but at least you've rejected little Lamb and you stay true to Josh Allen. Why are you putting up with Pat Kelsey? What is likable about him? It's just because he's not the Kentucky coach? And he's a Louisville coach. Like, what have you seen? You can text me back, Tox. I actually want to know this. What have you seen from Pat Kelsey that you seriously think that he's a good basketball coach and you should give him the benefit of the doubt and you're okay with him being an AH to fans and media? Like, what has he done to give you that much confidence? Like, oh, my coach doesn't talk to people and he's a jackass and he doesn't like to have fun and oh yeah, he doesn't win that much either. He wins enough, but not what we want to win around here. Why does he have this power over you? I don't understand it, Tox. You're the guy that should hate Pat Kelsey. Because you have high stakes. Yeah, you hate Rick Pitino, and he won you a championship, and you're giving Pat Kelsey the excuse bus treatment? Why? What did he do? He won one game against Kentucky. It's his biggest win. One game against the bummest Kentucky team since BJ Boston. That's his resume. Oh, he won one tournament game. Wow. What are we doing? Like, what are you talking? That makes me sad. That makes me really sad. I feel like I'm watching a hero of mine lose his superpowers. That's what I feel like. All right. Let's take a break.
1: You know, the funny thing about it is...
0: Go ahead, Baldridge.
1: We're in talking season. All our commercials, we're in talking season.
0: We are in talking season.
1: We can get a... You know, we can, if you want to get a coach on here, you like a Jeff Walls or something, I think they would be willing to do it.
0: Walls will go
1: Dan
0: on.
1: Dan McDonald.
0: Walls and McDonald go on with Diener and Ennis. And Brom's been on with Diener.
1: It's only five minutes from here. They would love to come over.
0: I mean, Will Stein's talked to me on the radio. I've done interviews with Will Stein. I mean, I don't know.
1: It's talking season.
0: It's talking season, but Pat Kelsey doesn't want to talk unless your name's Kyle Tucker or Phil of 68. All right, let's take a break. On the other end... I'm going to be as careful as possible with this next topic. Ennis Cantor, next.
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16: You get one good NBA player and you think you're on Kentucky Louisville's level. Okay.
17: A little bit overrated. Yeah. This game won't translate when he gets older. Look like Derrick Rose and Russell Westbrook.
18: Whatever.
17: I mean, it is what
18: it is.
17: He'll
18: be making $500 million in his career.
17: I know he's rich. Yeah. Listen, I know he's with women. I know he's rich. I know all that. That doesn't mean I can't
18: he's not
17: cut
18: with
17: him
18: women.
17: Down at
18: he
17: the knees verbally on AM radio.
16: Oh, he's not with women. He has
18: he's
16: a kid,
18: not.
16: Mitch.
18: He's not. Strebel, he's, trust me, he's not.
17: You're
16: Mitch.
17: Joking, right?
16: Mitch.
18: No, I'm not.
17: Mitch, you're joking. Stop. Mitch.
18: No,
17: trust
18: I'm not.
17: Me. Did you say trust me?
16: Trust me, he's not. How do you know what this guy's doing?
18: I know
17: a weird
18: people.
17: Thing to, what a, you know people. What are you
16: what?
17: Saying right
16: what do
17: now?
16: Know?
0: Oh, man. I mean, so many Mitch bangers from back in the day. Old Mitchell Hannigan, his... People don't respect his catalog enough. You know, there's a musician, Baldy, or a band that you know, you don't think about them. You revisit their catalog. You're like, man, they were really good. Like, you just happened to, you know, on a whim. Like, oh, you know, I'm going to look up, I don't know, name a band.
1: The Counting Crows.
0: The Counting Crows. There we go. Good job, Baldy. Yeah, the Counting Crows. You go through, you put them on Apple Music, and you listen. You're like, man. I didn't think they had that many great songs, and they do. It reminds me of Mitchell Hannigan. While he was here, We may have been a little mean to him. We may have been a little smug and dismissive of the old redhead from Murray. But he had some bangers. I want to give him his props today. It's the roundtable here on ESPN 680-1057-437-9680 UPS Jobs text line. Been a fun show today. A lot of B talking, but Baldry is doing a good job helping out with that. We took a couple phone calls from JB.

0: and then BJ to talk about how much they love Teddy Bridgewater and Tim Couch was great. Appreciate that, fellas. We've discussed Mark Mitchell. That's starting to pick up steam more and more. And we talked about the Isaac Brown situation. If you missed anything, go to the Podcast Center after the show and check it out if you missed anything from today. All right. 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All right, so it's not Tox. It's someone named Sox. I'm Sox, not Tox. So now there's a guy on the text line named Sox. Big Rig Sox here. We need Baldy to tape some evil Lock UK drop stroking cow. That would be funny. If he was like the anti-Lock, he'd be like Bizarro Lock, where you like John Calipari, you hate everything Virginia Athletics. That'd be great. That's fantastic. That's top five ESP Louisville sound right there. You're damn right it is. Rig, need to reach out and try to get PK on. Ha ha. No, that would be the best. I'll try. I'll try. It would be the funniest thing ever if Pat Kelsey would only go on with national media members and me. It would be the ultimate Louisville indignation. if Pat Kelsey, Dieter would be happy for me because it would be funny, but in the back of his mind, Dieter's like, well, he won't come on my show, but he'll go on Strebel's show. Like Dieter, I mean, he had Mark Blankenbaker going, I want my PK back. I want my PK back. I want him back. Give me back my PK. And he wouldn't go on with the sheriff, but he'll go on with me, the guy that makes fun of him all the time. It'd be wonderful. It'd be hilarious. I'll try. I can reach out to the SID. I'll see what's going on. I'm sure he's very busy though, and he won't be able to do that. All right. Baldy, my friend, what's going on with the WNBA and the discourse surrounding it very much mirrors our society in America today.
1: Yeah, I agree.
0: And it's not a good thing, but if you missed it, two former NBA players, one, Enes Kanter, played, well, actually, he was on Kentucky's team. He didn't play. It was funny where Andy Barr tweeted out that he was a UK legend, and I'm like, what? I was like, a legend for going to class? I mean, because he didn't play. He didn't play. I mean, he was like the number one, number two recruit in the country, if you don't remember. But he couldn't get eligible because he had played professionally in Turkey, not for a ton of money, not for a very long time. But back in the day, in 2011, 2012, that was a big no-no, and the NCAA ruled him ineligible. Cal said he cried, and he was devastated. And now, I mean, it's not a big deal at all. You can play for years in the Euro leagues and earn money, and it doesn't matter anymore. So that, my, how things have changed. So, and then he got drafted in the top 10, played a while in the NBA. He was fine. He wasn't great. He wasn't terrible. He was just fine. And eventually he washed out. Royce White, also a Kentucky connection there. The Anthony Davis championship team played Royce White's Iowa State team in the second round, the NCAA tournament, that eventually Kentucky would win that championship. And Royce White was a very good college basketball player. He had some quirks. He would not fly. He would only go by bus. He was terrified of flying. He had a cup of coffee in the NBA, even though he was drafted very high in the first round, had a cup of coffee, then he was out in a very short amount of time. So neither player really made any impact in professional basketball, men's professional basketball. So on Friday, Enes Kanter comes out and makes a video where he's declaring for the WNBA draft in 2027. Then in short order, Royce White comes out and says, I'm declaring for the WNBA draft in 2027. And they've been both have been very out there and vocal on social media. I just saw a clip of Royce White. I'm not going to play it where he's wearing a wig. And he's saying that he's living his woman era. And it's absurd. And it's a circus. But that's what the WNBA as a league has been for a few years now. And I just had to smile when the WNBA released a statement and said, we're not going to be used as political pawns. And I was like, hold on a second. Wait, just pump the brakes. Here's my problem with that. On this show, I very rarely talk politics because I think it's A, disgusting, and B, it's all a show to distract us from what's really going on. Is that that's us being robbed by the federal government. So what do? What do politicians do? They throw these things out there to get people arguing and get people fighting for all of the wrong things and about all of the wrong things. While they continue to strip our freedoms and rob us blind, these culture war conversations in the long run are meaningless. It's a way to get the people of this country to stay arguing, separated, and in teams. This is my team. You can't be on my team if you believe this. And if you're on the other team, I don't want to talk to you or have a dialogue. That's their game plan, and it's worked out fantastically. So now when the political discord is littered with this non-essential garbage, which is what it is, it takes away from what's really going on and the real needs that we have. Now, luckily, because of independent media and the falling away of your mainstream media, it's not as easy to do it nowadays because there are stories about data centers and what's going on in Iran and what's going on really with Ukraine and Russia and these things that, like, do we have enough weapons in our stockpile? Like, these are the things that matter. The flock cameras, you know, limiting our freedoms. These are the things that, is Mitch McConnell there? These are things that matter. So what the WNBA did was by declaring we're not political pawns, it then made everyone once again hyper-focus on them and say, no, you've been very political as an organization for a while now. Very political. And basically what the NBA is saying is, yeah, we want to be political, but only in the politics that we want to believe in and on our terms. They don't want to have the conversation. And it's dopey and stupid as Enes Kanter and Royce White are, and they're dopes and they're stupid, they forced the NBA to have a very uncomfortable conversation. And they forced the NBA's hand, WNBA, sorry, they forced the WNBA's hand to talk about something from another perspective when they only want to talk about it from one perspective. So it's going to be interesting to see this going forward, to see if it really matters. But the league's a mess. You know, I just don't understand. Like, if you want to be outspoken about your politics, that's fine. I'm all for that. But be ready to have conversations about your politics. Be ready to back it up. Be ready to explain why you believe the way you believe and to make a stance for it. in this notion of, no, if I disagree with something politically, my knee-jerk reaction is just to shut it down. Like, that's not what this country was supposedly built on. It was built on debate. It was built on political disagreements that you try to figure out a way to meet in the middle and make it better for everybody involved. Not just your side. Not just to hurt the other side. How's it good for all of America? How's it good for all tax-paying citizens that are eligible to vote? But that's not what this is now. It's no longer that at all. People don't want to have conversations. They'll do it on Twitter. And they'll put themselves in their political echo chamber from whatever side that's on. It's like, okay, I'm going to follow, if I'm a Trump voter, I'm going to follow J.D. Vance and Pete Hegseth and Fox News and Mark Levin and da-da-da-da-da. If I was a Kamala Harris voter, I'm going to follow Rachel Maddow and Howard Stern, and I'm going to follow those weird brothers on Twitter. Anyway, I'm going to follow all blue stuff. And then all you hear is, was that?
1: The Paul brothers? Is that what you're talking about?
0: No, not the Paul brothers. They're different. Their names are the K. I can't think of it right now off the top of my head. But anyway, back to what I was saying. You know, now the culture war battlefield is in the sports league and is bringing down the sports league. And I don't watch WNBA. I'm not going to sit here and act like I'm an expert. I'm not going to go down the road and try to analyze film and are they being, you know, too harsh with this player or that player. I mean, hell, I mean, we've seen fist fight. I mean, in the NBA, we had the mouse in the palace. Like, there's fights in sports. There's disagreements in sports. There are people that don't like certain people in sports and all these other things that go on. That happens. So I'm not going to sit here and pretend like I'm a WNBA expert. This is just my opinion on the outside looking in and seeing people picking to stand for politics when it suits them and their own personal beliefs and not willing to have a dialogue unless they're completely forced into it by two guys that are doing a stupid stunt. And it's like you all got pulled into this mud even more by two clowns making this stupid stunt. That's how I view it. I think it's a stunt, and they know it's a stunt, and they have no intention of playing in that league. But what it did is it forced the WNBA to actually sit down and actually have a conversation. And was it what they should have done in the first place? Have a conversation. What do we really think about this? And then if you have the conversation and you have multiple minds in the meeting and you have multiple perspectives that you look at and you come with a conclusion that should be better for the majority involved, then I think you've done a good job. So now we'll see what happens. And I just, you know, it's a shame. It sucks. And, you know, I have a daughter and she plays. I mean, my daughter's a hell of an athlete. Like, she plays multiple sports. She watches volleyball. She'll watch softball. She's never asked to sit down and watch the WNBA. She just doesn't care about it. Maybe because she doesn't care about basketball. She didn't play basketball. So that's probably why she doesn't watch it. But, you know, it's just, I have a daughter. So I understand the importance of women's sports and the importance of women having a voice and the importance of women being able to be paid for their passion of sports the way that men are. Now, will it be equal? Probably not. There's a myriad of reasons that we can go down that road for. But there's a place for women's sports and for them to have their own sport to follow their dreams. And I want my daughter to have those opportunities so she can follow her dreams. If that's what she wants to do, she doesn't want to play when she gets into college, she just wants to go to school, God bless her. She can do whatever she wants. But I want her to have those opportunities. So there we go. I tried my best to not piss anybody off, but also give my actual thoughts on this. Yeah, that's right, Texter. The Krasensteins. Yeah, that's right. That's right. There we go. The Krasensteins. So there we go. Oh, boy. Tried the best I could do. So there we go. What do you think about that?
1: Did a great job.
0: You think so?
1: Yeah, I mean, it's hard to give an opinion on that kind of topic. And, you know, most people nowadays want to give an opinion they aren't qualified for. I think you kept it right where it needs to be. Don't go too far right or left. Keep it right down the center. And that's the main point of where we are right now, is just trying to bring people together. And it seems like sometimes people want to give an opinion where, at the end of the day, if you don't have an opinion, if you don't have enough information about it, just say you don't have enough.
0: It's okay. Exactly. That, you know, that's a great take by you. We live in a society where everybody's got to have a take right away. Like, ready to go. Like, I got to fire off a tweet.
1: Look at where TV is now.
0: Yeah, I got to.
1: The guys who are on any station.
0: Yeah, everybody feels the need to put their opinion out there as uneducated as they are about it. Like, I got to make a Facebook post. I got to put it on X. I got to put it on TikTok. It's like, do you even really know what you're talking about? Or you just have to be first? I just got to be the first to put it out there.

0: I gotta have an opinion. People have to see what I say. They have to pay attention to me, me, me, me, me, me, me. That's again why I don't tweet politics. I do not tweet about politics. I don't talk about politics.
1: No good comes from.
0: No good comes, and I don't want to be labeled. I don't want anyone putting me on one of these stupid teams. I don't want to be on either one of those. I don't want to be on the red team. I don't want to be on the blue team. In sports, I want to be on the blue team. But in I don't want to be on either one of their stupid teams. Because all they do is scream at each other. And they don't, right? But the funniest thing about all of it is these politicians that fight back and forth with each other all the time in the public. Bro, behind the scenes, they're doing deals. They're going to dinners. They're seeing the same lobbyists. They're signing bills to enrich themselves and take from us. It's all theater, man. These aren't serious people. They're not serious people. They're liars and they're frauds and they're fakes and they're phonies. They get along behind the scenes. One of the few people in Congress to actually speak about it in those terms are is Tim Burchett in Tennessee. He's like, oh yeah, he's like AOC and I are cool behind the scenes. We talk all the time. And if you listen to anything that AOC says, like, oh, man, she doesn't talk to Republicans. She only wants it her way, and that's it. And she didn't even listen to those buffoons. Like, no, bro, behind the scenes, she's buddy-buddy with all of them.
1: Yeah.
0: We are being played. We are being played, and the WNBA is being played right to those hands. They got hoodwinked, too. They got hoodwinked, too. And they played into the hand of the politicians, and they're doing the bidding of what these politicians want them to do. Cause a distraction, make a fight where there shouldn't be a fight. There should not be a fight here.
1: Yeah, I mean, talking about TV with comedians or even people that are on sports now and professional athletes. I think the thing that you learn...
0: Don't worry about that phone call. Yeah. You're good, Baldy. You're rolling, brother.
1: I think the thing that you learn about it is that if you look back... 30 years ago, 40 years ago, your father's generation, I'm 24, you have four kids, so you've lived longer than I have. But the thing you learn, and the phone's going back and forth, is that not everybody has to give an opinion. It doesn't always have to be about politics. If you don't have an opinion, you don't have to give
0: it. Yeah, you don't have to say, I don't know. If you want to be political and talk politics all the time, cool, that's fine too.
1: And some are better at it than others.
0: Yeah, just be prepared to be an argument and to hear other arguments. That's the problem. We don't hear other people's arguments. Answer, yeah, hang up or do whatever you want to do. Texter, I would like to be buddy-buddy with AOC. She's freezing her eggs. which was on the internet this weekend. It was very odd. Texter, we need more Mom Donnies. Texter, the South End bum Bossaber here. As a girl dad of two youngest starting the third grade at St. Paul, I couldn't agree with you more. Spot on. Thank you, Bossaber. How you doing, buddy? Well stated, James. Thanks. All right, I appreciate that. Make sure you say you are of sound mind and not suicidal streetle. Thank you.
1: And you know what you hope for?
0: What?
1: Is that somebody my generation, 20 years old, 30 years old, can make a change in how we look at politics. And I don't know, don't want to go down that rabbit hole, but it seems like bring parties together, and if you can bring them together, then we'll have some sort of change, just like in collegiate athletics.
0: Yeah, I agree with that. Texter, I'd like to see politics change. I want to know, are we too far gone? Like, is it too far gone? And I'm afraid that's the case, but we'll see. Maybe some new political leaders will emerge, but I don't want to get into all of it. Because it just makes me so sad to watch where we're going as a society. Big Rig, making fun of people having a take without all the information. Didn't have that one on my pot kettle bingo card. Just kidding. That's fair enough. But like, I'm paid to have a take. I kind of have to. But there are certain things that I'll admit to you, I don't know anything about. I was like, I don't know that much about that. Like today earlier when they were like, the person was texting in, Pat Kelsey is going after Seth Trimble and da-da. I was like, I don't know about that. I haven't heard it. So I'm not going to give a take on it because I haven't heard that at all. And it's okay to say you don't know. And you go and you learn. That's the thing great about being a person. You can learn your entire life. You don't have to stop learning. You don't have to stop reading. You don't have to stop watching interesting things, documentaries, learning about your political system and your government and your country. It's never too late for that. Oh, I'll leave that alone. The Koch brothers, not the Koch brothers. I believe they're both passed away, but they were on the Republican side of things. He's a legend for taking their money phone, but never actually suiting up. Baxter. Counting Crows plays Sunday at Bourbon and Beyond. I'd like to go see that. I'm definitely gonna go check out some of the shows at Bourbon and Beyond this year. All right. I think we need to take a break to do a palate cleanser. You want to do a palate cleanser, John? Because that was heavy duty.
1: Let's have some fun.
0: Serious talk radio.
1: Let's have some fun next
0: segment. Yeah, let's have some fun next segment. What are we going to do to have fun? I don't know, but we'll figure it out. It's the Roundtable, ESPN 680, 105.7.
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1: 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I want to say thank you to 502 Hemp and 812 Hemp for being a great, just awesome for us here in the Louisville area and southern Indiana for providing with us with CBD, Delta 8, Delta 9, THC, and just being right there. So we don't have to go across state lines to get some THC stuff. It's right here in our backyard. They're knowledgeable. They're going to tell you exactly what you need. 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So check out their three area locations: Douglas Hills,

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Shout out to my friend Gibby, who during the break, I'm trying to figure out what I want to talk about next. Because again, I've been at school all day sitting in meetings, so I didn't get to have a lot of time looking at whether or not or what stories I want to talk about. So he listened, sent me a good one. So Adam Rittenberg on ESPN.com, friend of the show, we've had Adam on a number of times, and he's awesome. He wrote an article here, Insider Intel on College Football's Top QBs, and he starts here. Every few years, college football brings back a group of quarterbacks set to dominate discussion and flood the races for the Heisman Trophy and other national honors. The 2026 season has one of those memorable collections. He goes on. Manning will likely be the most talked about quarterback before the season, for the second straight season, but now he has some substance behind the buzz after his strong finish of 2025. There are many others in many different leagues to dissect, and I spent the spring and summer talking to coaches who mentor and scout the sport's top quarterbacks. My goal was to get a range of perspectives, not only about established players, but up-and-coming ones in key roles. Okay? So up-and-coming ones in key roles. I spoke with coaches, coordinators, and several general managers across football to gather intel on 43 of the top returning quarterbacks. I try to avoid those in competition, so those that are battling for QB1, he left those alone. Okay? Here's a conference-by-conference look. So, Lincoln Kienholz and Kenny Minchie are not in a QB competition. They are the clear day one starters for both the Cats and the Cards. Locally, we would like to think that they are young, up-and-coming players that are now in key roles. I think that's fair. Neither one's established. So when I looked at the SEC, I'm like, okay, which quarterbacks did they highlight? Arch Manning, that's an easy one. Of course, as Rittenberg said, he's the most talked about quarterback, deservedly or not deservedly so, but that's the case. Trinidad Chambliss, no-brainer there. Dude's a Heisman candidate. We saw what he could do last year. He's a dog. One SEC coach said, he's a dude. Lane probably gets too much credit for Trinidad. Wow. His mechanics are more sound, and he played well last year. He played good football. He led the team. Trinidad is not underrated now, and he's a quick decision maker. He makes fast decisions. He can obviously hurt you with his legs, can hurt you with his arm. He's just a playmaker. He makes guys around him better. So a lot of praise for the quarterback that Louisville's going to see on week one. Gunnar Stockton for Georgia is on the list. Sam Leavitt for LSU is on the list. Marcel Reed, A&M. John Mateer, Oklahoma. Sellers for South Carolina, even Byron Brown from the Auburn Tigers, Austin Simmons, Missouri, Kamario Taylor, Mississippi State Bulldogs. Not mentioned, Kenny Minchie. So then I flip over to the ACC. ACC/Notre Dame, as they put it here. Of course, Darian Mensah. I'm going to butcher his name, but JKS from Cal, Kevin Jennings, CJ Bailey, NC State, CJ Carr, of course, Notre Dame, Mason Heichel from Pittsburgh. He was good last year, actually. He actually ended up being pretty good. Steve Angeli, Syracuse, Ashton Daniels, Florida State, Bo Prabula, Virginia, Ethan Grunkmeyer, Virginia Tech. Christopher Vezina, Clemson. Not mentioned, Lincoln Kienholz for Louisville.

0: So neither Mitchie nor Keenholz are mentioned, but you get guys like Grunkmeyer, right? You get guys like Christopher Vezina, right? On the SEC side, we had a couple of names. You're like, huh? Who's that? Byron Brown. Yeah. Kamario Taylor. Yeah. And the question is, obviously, are we overvaluing our quarterbacks because they're not on this? I mean, we've seen lists where they've both been like in the 30s and 40s, like kind of, you know, right next to each other. So I was actually surprised that the 43 best. And I think the last ranking we looked at, Keenholz was like 41 and Mitchie was like 40. So I expected both of them to be on this list, and they're not. I mean, am I worried about it? I still am in a pattern right now or a place right now where I don't know what I'm going to expect from Kenny Mitchie until I see him play. I have no idea. And Louisville fans know as much or less about Lincoln Keenholz. Now, that led to this question as well. Which team is better equipped if their quarterback is a miss? And I think the easy answer to that question is Louisville. I think if Keenholz stinks, I think they have some backups that they like and they trust. I know Jeff Brohm went on and on about his quarterback room. McGavick put out an article on WHAS talking about how high the Louisville coaching staff has been on their quarterback room. They've had some really nice moments this offseason. They also have even if Isaac Brown pulls another Isaac Brown this season, he still has running backs that he likes a lot and feels like that they can contribute and be stars and starters. Kentucky doesn't have those luxuries. I don't think their quarterback room is very deep. I'm very glad that Matt Poniatowski decided to come to Kentucky and play at Kentucky, but he's a true freshman. And we know throwing true freshmen into the teeth of the SEC on the road to Texas A&M, on the road to Tennessee, probably not good. Probably not good, but things are going to happen. In their running back room, other than C.J. Baxter, what else do they have? I know they took a defensive back and converted him to a running back. I know they took a JUCO. Like, they need running backs. So if Kenny Mitchie stinks, I think Kentucky's in really big trouble. Unless the offensive line could be as we think it as good as we think it can be, and if C.J. Baxter could stay healthy and maybe just run the damn football the way Mark Stoops used to. If Lincoln Keenholz stinks, Louisville has options. They have options at quarterback. They also have options at what they can do offensively. So, you know, I'm a little surprised neither one of them made the list. I thought it, because they both came from high profile places. And every time we have one of these college football dudes on the radio, they're like, yeah, I love Keenholz. Yeah, I love Mitchie. And I think that this is going to happen. I think that's going to happen. He was, you know, a nose hair away from starting over CJ Carr or Keenholz. I mean, he just got beat out 3 years in a row, barely. He barely got beat out 3 straight years. I'm like, well what's true here? Do you guys actually like them? Or are you just saying that because you're on the local sports talk radio show and you want to make me happy, the listeners happy? Like, I feel like a little bit that's what it is. That's what's going on here. But yeah, I just, I don't know. James Black, what's up, buddy? How you doing? You want to come to the mic?
1: I'm good, buddy. I didn't want to interrupt the show. Baldy asked if I could watch the board, and so I was going to tell him, let you know he'll be back in 5 minutes
0: all
1: next
0: right.
1: time.
0: Thank you. No, that's good. I was. You saw it when I was doing. I wasn't even looking at the glass. I was turned around. I was in the zone.
1: Right. Cool.
0: Yeah.
1: He had me to cover.
0: Which makes you happy. Are you doing pretty good? How are things going, man?
1: Yeah, I'm doing good. I'm great. Married life is great.
0: I saw those pictures in your office. He's beautiful.
1: Right.
0: Yeah. Happy who, wife, happy life.
1: He who findeth the wife.
0: Yeah, that's right. All right, Baldy's back. He's back. James is back to being James Black. That's doing whatever the hell he wants to do. Whatever the hell he wants to do is what James Black does. You're damn right. Let's see here. Texture. Eric Crawford had some really good words about Louisville depth at running back. Yeah, I mean, they've got it. They absolutely have it. Can't wait for Clev Lubin to plant Chambliss about 5 times.

0: Texter, man, really hope Isaac Brown is okay. Would suck to have to roll out two walk-on running backs against the Power 5 teams not named Kentucky. You all have more than that at running back. You got Kewan Brown and I forgot his last name, but Jeff Brom really likes him. He's a freshman, and he's a big, big man. Texter, Ole Miss get them cheats clapped on September 6th. Spicy take is Briggs Cheery takes the starting job in week 4. I'm sorry, I have to do this, but I mean, have you seen Briggs Cheery? Like, I have never seen the guy.
1: I've not seen him. I have not seen him.
0: Oh boy, I saw him. I mean, he looks like the perfect Louisville player. Like he looks like Louisville, like a Louisville fan, Louisville player. You want to see a picture of him?
1: Yeah, because I need to know what a perfect Louisville player looks like.
0: Well, you're getting ready to see it. He's very punchable. Like I was saying earlier, Phil Yates is punchable, bro. Briggs Cheery, he's got a certain aura about him. Okay, and it's oh boy. I mean, he looks like football Matt Cross is what he looks like. I mean, I'm sorry. I mean, if you were a Kentucky fan, you saw that guy.
1: He's got his L's up, that's for sure.
0: Yeah, oh, he got his L's up. But if you were a Kentucky football fan and you saw, like, this is Louisville's quarterback, you hate him immediately,
1: yeah,
0: right?
1: Yeah, you have to. He
0: looks like a villain. He looks like a football villain. I mean,
1: everything
0: he does.
1: As a Kentucky fan you have to hate about that pitch.
0: He's got the...
1: everything.
0: He's got the L's up. He's got them sleeve. He's got one arm sleeve tatted up. He's got the goatee chin hair, nothing else. He's got the Adidas cap on his head. I just, ugh. Look, you know, the South End Briggs Cheery. No, he looks like he's from the South End. Like, Briggs Cheery looks like he's from the South End, 100%. And I already dislike him. Louis said Briggs Cheery looks like he went to Valley or PRP. 100%. He does. He really, really does. He's our Will Levis. Will Levis didn't look. No, Will Levis wasn't that douchey. I'm sorry. I know y'all hated him. He gave y'all L's down. He didn't look like that. This guy was like a dork. Briggs would have played for Fairdale if he grew up in Louisville. Well, Fairdale really isn't South End proper. Brock Vandergrift was a whisker away from starting at Georgia. Now I'm worried. And that's my entire point. We've seen this before. Both these guys are coming in with the Brock Vandergrift story. He was so close, the fans actually wanted Lincoln. The Notre Dame fans, they were clamoring for Minchie. I don't trust any of it, man. I don't. And you should be skeptical. But again, to Louisville's credit, it feels like they have more options if Keenholz isn't the guy. So there we go. Rig, he looks great out there. Didn't miss a target today. He's probably the pro future QB on our team. I'm sure every pass was on target for a touchdown. He didn't have one bad throw at all. Briggs Cheery stole my catalytic converter. Mayo and coffee, unforgivable. That was stupid. I had some anti-Will Levis takes back in the day. It wasn't all kiss to Will. I took some runs at Will. I made Anna, this is true, Baldridge. I made Anna Cerullo so mad because she loved Will Levis. And I was like, was he really that good? Because I didn't even went down like his passing yards. He eclipsed 200 yards passing like a handful of times.
1: I think you got.
0: He was okay.
1: You got a strong point there. Was he? I mean, he was okay. I think he was better than okay, but
0: was
1: he
0: good.
1: Great?
0: He wasn't great.
1: I don't know.
0: I mean, the dude could throw it a mile. He had really, really top notch arm strength. Accuracy wasn't his best ability, but he could run a dude over. Like, I think that's one of the things that the Kentucky fans loved him so much because he would just run through an MF's face if he had to. Now, I think that's what got him hurt his second year when he came back because he was just so reckless with his body, but. I mean, he was great running the football. I bet Briggs Cheery's voice sounds like your South End hothead co-host. Bosmer, does his dad, Buster, look like he's from the South End, too? You heard about that joke, haven't you, Baldridge?
1: I think so.
0: The text line got me when it said his dad's name was Buster. If you put those two together, yep, first yep. thing, yeah, you get. The, I don't have to explain that joke to you, right?
1: No,
0: no, you're a big boy. Now, Mama Levis, Chef's Kiss.

0: Yeah. They are a good-looking family. I don't know if Briggs Cherry's family is as good as the Levis's family, but the Levis family, very, very photogenic family.
1: Really? I didn't know that.
0: Yes, very, very, they're very, very good-looking people all the way around. I mean, you don't get Gia Duddy if you look like an old shoe. Would you go on a date with Gia Duddy?
1: Maybe. Maybe.
0: Oh, that's not a thing. Is that a yes or no question?
1: Sure, why not?
0: Okay,
1: yeah.
0: There we go.
1: I would.
0: You would. All right. I was going to say, if you would have said no, I'd have been like, are you okay? But this is all right. You know, maybe you like girls that look different.
1: No,
0: okay.
1: No, I just haven't seen 100 pictures of her like you have. But
0: I haven't seen one. Why do you say I saw 100 pictures of her?
1: Well, I don't know.
0: I've seen as many as anybody.
1: I don't know if I've seen maybe one picture of her in my life.
0: Hundreds?
1: Well, you know.
0: You make me sound like a stalker, Baldy. I just saw her on Instagram. I don't even follow her on Instagram anymore. That's the truth. You can go look that up. That's a fact. You make me sound as bad as possible there. Like
1: bad? I mean,
0: like I'm stalking Gia Duddy.
1: Well, I don't know how many pictures. I haven't seen one picture of her. I think maybe one or a couple years ago, I think.
0: Did you not see her at the draft?
1: With Will Levis?
0: Yeah.
1: Yeah, but I'm trying to remember what she looked like, you know. It's been a little while.
0: She looked pretty.
1: I'm not really a big Kentucky football fan, so I wasn't sitting there seeing if he got drafted or not, to be honest.
0: Good point. I love it. You're great. All right. You make this show very funny. All right. I just got sent this, too. Here we go. You ready? Buckle up, Baldy. Here we go. This is from CBS Sports. Our FCS versus Power 4 upsets extinct 5 potential shockers in 2026 that could end the drought. Okay? So these are 5 games they think where FBS could beat FCS in competition. Because you're not going to see a lot of that anymore. Number one, those games are going away. Number two, college football, the big boys just seem like they're just getting better and better and robbing the little guy. Anyway, here's one. South Dakota State at Northwestern. They think that South Dakota State can beat Northwestern.
1: Is that supposed to be like a good game?
0: I don't know.
1: I don't know if any of those teams are going to be any good this year. They're not really great football programs.
0: Well, this is why I read this. They have Youngstown State
1: at
0: Kentucky. Could be an upset. It says here, it would be quite the buzzkill in Lexington if the Will Stein era opened with a loss to Youngstown State. Expectations are high after Kentucky landed a top 10 transfer portal class, but... And my page went down. But first-year coaches have learned the hard way that talent alone doesn't guarantee immediate success. The Penguins bring back reigning Walter Payton Award winner Bo Brungard. He's the FCS equivalent of the Heisman Trophy. After an impressive 2025 season, Brungard threw for 3,234 yards and 26 touchdowns while adding 1,468 rushing yards and 27 more scores on the ground. Oh, my gosh. Holy bleep. Kentucky will have the talent edge, but Youngstown State has the quarterback who can make this uncomfortable. I tell you what, Baldridge, if that happens, if Kentucky loses to Youngstown State, the first game of the season. Zach and TJ Walker had to do a show for, I mean, it'd be a 4-hour call-in show. It would be a disaster.
1: I mean, hopes have been never higher, I would say, with a head coach in Kentucky with Will Stein, beg your pardon.
0: And, that's okay. We were just talking about Will Levis. It's all right.
1: You know, I think a loss like that would just be, they're devastating is not even the right word. You know, Youngstown State's been good, but I mean, you're expecting high things with Kentucky, promising things. Maybe not 7 or 8 wins.
0: Promising.
1: But successful season, I would say, is the best way to put it.
0: What they're expecting in Kentucky is more energy, cleaner football,
1: enthusiasm,
0: better football, more exciting football. Like, we understand that there are losses on this schedule for a first-year head coach and a thrown-together team.
1: But it can't be Youngstown.
0: But it can't be that. If it's that, it's done. It's done before it gets off. I mean,
1: because you know they play week 2.

0: Right?
1: Yes, Alabama yeah, week two. So all that we could beat Bama week two talk would be done. My man Jeffries would be neutered. He wouldn't go to the game. It'd just be me and Jack Strebel at his frat house smoking some brews. Maybe Tanner, too. Tanner says he might go, too.
0: Which would be a good time.
1: It'd be a good time, but, the attendance would be cut in half. You lose to Youngstown State the first. I got to know what was their record last year? Like, this Brungard dude's a stud. I got to give his flowers. 26 touchdowns in the air, 27 on the ground. My gosh. All right, how'd they keep him? All right, Youngstown State. Do they even come up? That's the question. Youngstown. Toughest town in America, according to Mark Stoops and Vince Marrow. All right. They're in something called the MVFC, Missouri Valley Federation Conference. I don't know. Last year, 2024. I don't give a rat's ass about 2024. I want 2025, damn it. Work for me, computer. There it is. Okay. They were 8-5. Bro, this Brungard dude, he led the team in passing and rushing almost every game. They did lose to Yale by one. All right, now I don't feel as bad. If you're losing to Yale by one, they played Michigan State okay, 41-24, but they stink. Murray State clapped. Oh, no, they clapped Murray State 51-17. Anyway, back to, I can't believe I'm talking about this. Thanks, ESPN, for putting that out there, you jerks. I'm sorry, CBS. Out of their 12 games, Brungard, led in passing and rushing in 1, 2, 3, 4, 5, 6, 7, 8, 9 games. So the majority of their schedule, he led them in passing and rushing. How about that, Baldy?
0: Yeah, they're okay, but you still got to go out there and beat them.
1: You got to kick their teeth in. You got to win by four touchdowns.
0: I'll ask you, James, have you ever been higher on a first-year head coach at Kentucky? It seems like the way that Will Stein is talking, we're going to win because of me. We're going to win because I know what winning looks like, and I've seen it. I can recruit.
1: People were as high, if not higher, on Stoops.
0: So you can't go out there and... you can't go out there and lose.
1: But
0: this is a local boy.
1: Right. This is a local guy. But Stoops had a pedigree. He had the Stoops name. He had coached for Miami. He had coached for Florida State. He had been the architect of some very, very good defenses. Like he brought in experience and he brought in a name. And he wasn't Joker Phillips. People were very excited. I went to Stoops' first spring game. We tailgated and everything. The place was packed. People were stoked about Stoops. And when he walked out onto the field for the first time, the entire crowd, Stoops! Stoops! And he brought in, really, really good talent. His first recruiting class haul was 4 and 5 stars from the state of Kentucky. He had some, this one, Vince Merrill was just getting started. He was getting dudes from Ohio. They started recruiting, right away. So, no, there was a lot of excitement coming in for Mark Stoops. And then it waned because he got comfortable and he was like, I'm getting paid anyway. And he hated NIL and he hated the transfer portal. He just wanted to recruit and coach defense and tell people how to run the football. I think he fell out of love with coaching football. I really do. And he's trying to rehab himself down in Texas. He was just so disconnected from everything at the end. He was redundant in post game conversations. There was no fire in him. Even when things were a disaster on the field, he wasn't getting mad like he used to. I think he knew it was over. It just was sad the way it completely fizzled out. Didn't go out with a bang. It fizzled out. It was sad.
0: And I think that's why they hired the guy they hired in Stein. And I've told this story on Sunday Morning Hangover before. In third grade, we would have high school or grade school football practices. And and be in the same Catholic school that Will went to, he would come out and help coach a little bit. And since he was he was in high school at that time at Trinity and was going in to play at Louisville. And even at that point in his career, you could tell this guy wanted to be a coach. He wanted to learn a lot, and he brings a lot of enthusiasm. So, I mean, maybe he doesn't have the pedigree that Stoops has, but the excitement, I think, is just as much.
1: Yeah, no, I agree. No, they're very similar. Stein for different reasons, right? Because you mentioned it. Say he's local. His dad played there. Completely different brand of football in terms of he's an offensive guy
0: and he's won a lot.
1: Yeah, he's coached some of the best quarterbacks, you know, to come out of college in recent memory. I mean, hell, if Bo Nix doesn't get hurt in the AFC Championship game, Denver's playing in the Super Bowl. Now, they probably still get killed by Seattle, but they would have beat New England with a healthy Bo Nix.
0: Yeah, it was, 10-7 was the final score.
1: Yeah, I mean, Bo Nix stays healthy. They win that game, and Will Stein's former quarterback's playing in the Super Bowl. Again, probably getting his butt kicked because that Seattle Seahawks team was that damn good, but he would have had a quarterback in the Super Bowl. So, I mean, he's coached some of the best names out there. Texter, they kept that QB because Mark Stoops got fired or Kentucky would have offered. You're talking about Poniatowski? Will you eat dog poop if they lose to Youngstown State? No, I've already done the I eat cat food gag on the radio. I'm not running it back just because you want me to. If he runs wild and it's just you can't catch him, it'd be the biggest gut punch to the start of the dynasty. Oh, yeah, it's like one of those guys that gets to go out there and just has the game of his life. And he, like, every cut he makes is the right cut. You think you have him sacked and he just all of a sudden just completes a 30-yard pass out of the backside of his you-know-what. And it's like everything this dude does is just electric. And he has the one game. And people talk about him forever. Oh, my gosh. Yes, Stoops had the pedigree, but he was the brother that made his grilled made Bob's grilled cheese. The love of Corey and Topanga will power the Penguins to a win. No, it won't. Stop that. It would be the Stoops curse starting, LOL. Youngstown toughness is what the kitty cats lack, Big Rig. Texter, Baldy, ask him how Kiki and Jessica are doing. I don't know. I don't know how those two are doing. I don't follow IG models anymore. I don't do that. I've moved on with my life. I'm 44. I'm happily married to a wonderful, beautiful woman. I've got 4 kids. I don't need to be lusting after Kiki for no reason other than just to do it. Like, why would I do that? I don't need to do that anymore. I'm not, this it makes no sense to me. I'm in a different part of my life. There we go. All right. Oh, you're talking about if Mark Stoops, I wouldn't have got fired. He would have offered this Youngstown QB. You're 100% right. He would try to get him to transfer in the portal. Well, Baldy, we did it. That was a show done just off the top of my head.
0: That's talking season.
1: Because I did not have any time to do any show notes today. I just like, okay, what are the big topics today in sports? What are we talking about? Okay, these are the things. I have sound for these things. This is what I'm rolling with. That's how you do it, baby.
0: Bingo. Anything you missed?
1: I don't think so. Even took 2 callers today.
0: Wow, we knocked it out of the park.
1: See, you know, if I was Matt Jones, I was by myself, I would have done calls for all 3 hours.
0: Now, I heard you had him on Friday or something like that.
1: I didn't have him on Friday. What happens, Leo actually touched the button, and it went national, and it was Matt talking. I'm the best. ESPN's going to have me fast-track the number one personality on the entire network. I'm Matthew Harper Jones.
0: Not today.
1: Not today. Round Daddy gave up IG models for Lent and never looked back. You're damn right. Never looked back. All right, everyone have a great day. We'll be back tomorrow with Justin Jeffries on a Tuesday. It's the Roundtable. Good job, John Baldridge, by the way. I give you your flowers, too. You did a great job playing the town today. Good conversations. Appreciate you, my friend. Back at it on Tuesday.
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0: go on a Monday. It's the bonus hour. I'm John Baldridge on this Monday night in Louisville, Kentucky. Got you till 7 o'clock tonight. No Reds baseball this evening. They're off as they get set to head to Chicago. We'll take on the Southsiders tomorrow, a 3-game series against the Chicago White Sox. How about the White Sox this year? Second in their division in the AL Central right now and trying to get a wild card spot, possibly win the division. Reds will start a series with them tomorrow right here on ESPN 680-1057. The Bats are back in town as well. They'll have the Toledo Mud Hens tomorrow night at Slugger Field. 6:35 start time, starting a 6-game series with the world-famous Toledo Mud Hens. John Baldridge got you. And we got plenty to get to tonight. We'll talk some Kentucky basketball later on in the platform. Rabot and Co. today, Luer Bozak Cantrell. They talked about that. Mark Pope and Kentucky Hoops later on in the show tonight. We'll begin with a couple of different segments over the next 30 minutes, talking Louisville football. The Diener Show this morning, as Mark Blankenbaker, before they went out to practice today, Blankenbaker and Creighton Harley were out there at 9:30. They talked about practice this weekend. Isaac Brown not practicing for Louisville over the last couple of days of practice starting on Thursday last week. And the Cardinals looking for a successful season under Jeff Brohm in his fourth year at the helm, coming off a 9-win season last year. And Brown, who hasn't practiced, they're starting running back, maybe the best player on the team. They get into that. They talk about Teddy Bridgewater retiring, the former Cardinal quarterback announcing yesterday that he would not play in 2026 for an NFL team. And they get into a little more. So we'll start with that. Here's the Diener Show this morning.
1: This morning. How are your profits doing?
2: Well, I wasn't out there Saturday, but Creighton was.
1: Saturday was a great crowd, and that was the problem for me. It turned into social hour.
3: Like, how many people?
1: I mean, it was like...
4: it turned into social hour.
1: Well, it was like 2-3 deep, and everybody wants to talk about tailgate, where we're tailgating, what games we're going to. And I'm like, well, we'll be everywhere. So, yeah. And so, I didn't really watch
3: Damn it, pay attention. Pay attention. Yeah, yeah. Watch these guys now, catch the ball.
1: This morning is where it gets sick because there's not going to be many people out there at 9:45 on a Monday morning.
3: Okay.
1: That's when I'll bring out the notepad this morning, but we'll start charting some periods towards the end when they get the full squad.
3: So did Isaac Brown practice or not?
1: He did towards the end.
3: Yeah.
1: They inserted him in some.
3: He's
1: of
3: not
1: the
3: related
1: live
3: to the
1: periods.
3: Guy the Nets drafted, right?
2: No.
3: Okay. They have the same last name. I was just making sure.
2: But. No, so Isaac started practice kind of working out on the side like he did for the whole practice number one. But
3: what
2: then
3: does that mean? He's practiced on the side? What did we just,
2: he like worked out like with a trainer.
3: Oh, okay.
2: And then towards the end, did how many sessions do you think he did?
1: But like the team sessions,
2: yeah.
1: Three or four sessions.
2: They usually do 25 to 28.
3: Okay.
2: Yeah. So, some of that includes stretching. You know, some of those...
3: So,
2: well, we added a punter.
3: Yeah.
2: Niall Hayes.
3: Got a hell of a punter.
2: And he is an Aussie punter.
3: I'm all for that.
2: You know, and so I haven't seen anything, but obviously
3: all for that.
2: They are not happy with the kicking game.
3: No kidding.
2: And so this
3: they went to the waiver wire. They went to Australia.
2: And there's, and you know, that's got to be pretty thin, you know, at this stage in the game, but maybe you found a late developer. Maybe just find yourself another option.
3: Yeah.
2: You know, maybe that's what you found. Hopefully they can get this worked out. And you know what? You can solve it by not punting. just don't punt, Jeff. Just don't punt at all. You know, give it to Isaac Brown. Get out of the way and throw it to Trey Richardson and just do it that way.
3: Doesn't it feel like that's going to happen, that he's going to go for it more because he doesn't trust this kicking game? I mean, I'm not sure
2: it's
3: that's
2: possible.
3: Good, but,
2: yeah,
3: you know.
2: I mean, you know, I mean, I'm hopeful that, like, when we really need three, we can go get three. But, like, if you get into, you know, the middle part of the season and you're like, I don't trust that kid to make that kick, or why am I punting? I'm only can punt it 29 yards. You know, like, let's just go for it.
3: Yeah, so I knew he was mad at the kicking. I didn't know he was equally as mad as the punting.
2: Oh, yeah. No, he's not happy about any way that we kick the football, like, at all.
3: It's so different having a real game first, isn't it?
2: Oh, yeah.
3: It's just these deficiencies aren't as pressure-packed when you open with crap bum you and you go, well, maybe we'll be all right. Like, no, we're going to have to make a field goal against Ole Miss to win this game.
2: Right.
3: I mean, there's no doubt about it.
2: You're going to have to, if you get down and you're inside the 30, you got to figure out a way to turn that into points.
3: Yeah.
2: If that trip comes up empty and Ole Miss takes over the ball at the 22-yard line and you missed the field goal or whatever it was, mm-hmm. like, that's how you lose that game. I mean, you know, unless we're just blowing them out for somehow, some way that Trinidad Chambliss, who's a Heisman Trophy candidate, one of the top choices, and somehow we can just blow them out by multiple scores, that would be amazing. But
3: but not likely.
2: Not likely, so you're going to have to make field goals.
3: Yeah, and punt the ball when you you can't go for it on 4th and 15 from your own 25. I mean, not Madden, and it's not going to work. But it's so different that having a real game first in 27 days.
2: Is that what it is now? Yeah, 27 days, 12 hours.
3: Right.
2: Who's your favorite 27?
3: Wait, where do you have a count?
1: Tony Stallings.
3: That's a good one, yeah.
2: Tony Stallings. I like Jermaine Reeve.
1: That was my second
3: choice. I used to do some TV with Tony Stallings.
2: Tony Stallings. Yeah, he was good. I like Tony Stallings. What about
1: the game winner against Kentucky in 2000?
3: That's the walk-off.

0: winner. Yeah. I mean, I don't, what about Gavin Smart?
1: Wow. There's the throwback. Look at you.
0: 27.
1: You guys are amazing. I was trying to think, because the Orange Bowl, that's where I was going. I was like trying to think, and I'm like, yeah, there you go.
0: There it is. Yeah, Gavin Smart was a good one. You got any other 27s for him?
1: Beaumont.
0: Oh, that's right.
2: Oh, yeah.
0: Yeah. He put all those.
2: I should know that. It got my resume tape to do that damn
0: that's right.
2: Game this year with Tiki. I had to find that touchdown.
0: That was wild that he went all those games, all those catches, didn't have a touchdown
2: until that moment. Yeah.
0: It's crazy.
2: So this, where was this punter? I mean, I don't want to spend all the time on the punter, but how do you just find a punter from Australia?
0: I don't know. I'm not Niall Hayes.
2: Like, I love that. I mean, I love it. Is this Big Dog's doing? Does he have connections in Australia,
0: we'll
2: too?
0: Let's see if he's got a bio here. So he's so new, there's just no information available. Melbourne, Australia, 6'1", 200 pounds. He will be a freshman. Let's see what else I got here. There's an actor named Niall Hayes.
2: I was going to say
0: that's not him.
2: Okay.
0: Not that guy. I have nothing else.
1: I can't imagine we're going to find a ton.
2: No,
1: I got a freshman punter from Australia.
2: Like, I just want to know how you come up with him.
0: I mean, is
2: he
0: good?
2: Great. I don't know.
0: Is he good?
2: Well,
0: he's
2: Australian, so he's got credibility.
0: Yeah.
2: Right?
0: He's an Australian punter, so our problems are solved. Moving on to the next thing.
2: Can he kick?
0: Well, he can kick.
1: Yeah. He's a true Australian. He's not John L. trying to put Nate Smith out there and roll him out, you know, and then kick the tackle in the back
2: Nate
1: of the
2: Smith
1: helmet.
2: Smith didn't
1: with the
2: ball. Sound Australian, you know?
1: No, but not especially.
0: Yeah. No, not really. But I'm searching the internet just quickly as we're talking about this.
2: Sure, it's not a prank.
0: No. There's a chief development officer and executive vice president of engineering that is Niall Hayes. I got nothing else, man. Honestly, we're going to have to just see this guy kick.
2: Yeah, he's got an Instagram, right? So that's where we have proof of punting?
0: Yep, proof of punting. Yes.
2: Looks like, man.
0: He's punted
2: looks
0: some.
2: Good. Looks good. I don't know. He's punted in Nevada. Because that was the stadium. Looks like he was in there.
0: Yeah,
2: I don't know.
0: Well,
2: but I would. I bet it's a good story. How you know, and how would you feel if you're like one of the punters? And you're like, we're so bad that they went and found a kid from Australia on short notice, right when camp started, because we've started so badly.
0: Yeah, that's not good. That's not good. Like, no. If you're a punter on that team, and you've gone through the whole winter, the spring, you get to fall camp, and you're just like. Yeah, dude, we suck.
2: Yeah.
0: Like, we suck. They had to go find somebody else. You know, I mean, if you got some good, you know, you would think that you would know that, though, too. Like, if you're Jeff and you're Carl Maslowski, you're like, look, guys, like, well, these guys are okay. We can practice with these guys. But when it comes to time to put them in the game, none of these guys are really ready. And then you got to go find one.
2: Yeah, I mean, and maybe you hope they develop over the summer. And then you've got this dude, you know, just sitting there in Australia. Hey, if our guys suck, we're going to call you.
0: Right.
2: And can you get on a plane?
0: And it's
2: get over here. These punts that are on his Instagram, they're in the U.S. One's at Cal, one's at Nevada. I don't really know.
0: Oh, really?
2: Yeah.
0: So one of the things that is weird is like actually, you know, Carter. Gosh, I'm totally blanking
2: Schwartz.
0: On his names. Carter Schwartz. Yeah. He. Where's he? Is he on this team?
1: I don't think so.
0: Okay, because he had a big leg from Trinity. And he, you know, I thought he was punting decently for us last year. What happened to Carter Schwartz? Because I thought he still had eligibility left.
2: I don't know.
0: Is he injured? Is there something else going on?
2: I mean, it's tough enough to keep up with the quarterbacks and running backs.
0: Oh, he transferred to Arizona.
2: Okay.
0: Yeah, he transferred to Arizona. That's okay. Great.
2: All right.
0: that was our punter last year. He's at Arizona now.
2: That's, yeah.
0: So you let the punter walk to Arizona.
2: Well.
0: That's what happened.
2: Got to pay for that basketball roster.
0: Yeah, I guess
1: that's the kicker to Tennessee, punter to Arizona.
0: Well, but think about it. Like,
1: but
0: Pat Kelsey had up to $5 million. He had up to $5 million he didn't use. He could have used it on Carter.
2: I don't know that the $5 million was there to be used. It's to be borrowed.
0: But it was allocated. I mean, there was a plan to use it.
2: Well, yeah, for the talent. It's like anything. Like, there's not a budget, but there's budget for talent.
0: Right, there is, yeah.
2: And so you make a budget for talent, but...
0: But if you can't kick the ball, then...
2: Well, I mean, look, then that's ultimately on the... he's been given a certain allotment, and so I'm sure no one wants to spend money on a... I can't believe we've done 20 minutes on a punter. I mean, I'm blown away.
1: Getting dirty here.
2: I'm blown away. I mean, I'm...
1: Y'all are in the trenches.
2: I'm falling through this.
0: There's so... much more to go through over the weekend.
2: Yeah, let's get out of this. Pull me out of this. This isn't a flat spin.
0: Teddy Bridgewater retired.
2: Yes, yes.
0: The ultimate Cardinal. And, you know, you think about all the stuff we're talking about, Isaac Brown not practicing. You talk about Isaac or Mykal Brown not playing. And you're like, Teddy Bridgewater is the ultimate warrior when it comes down to that. And it's some of what we love so much about him.
2: Well, I always say with him, I think he may be the most beloved football player. Like, Lamar's the best.
0: Mm-hmm.
2: Lamar can be the most island. If you find me someone more beloved than Teddy Bridgewater, I mean, he can't be far behind.
0: Mm-mm. No.
2: I
0: think if you did a poll.
1: Brian Braun.
0: I think if you did a poll, Teddy versus Lamar, it might be 50-50 in the skill level, and like what the production at the pro level is not close. You know, Teddy got limited with his injury, and he wasn't going to be what Lamar. He wasn't going to be MVP of the league. You know,
2: no, but you wonder what he would have been without that injury.
0: I agree.
2: That
0: with
2: almost
0: that.
2: Cost him his.
0: Could he have been an All Pro? Could he have?
2: Right.
0: You know, we won't know that. But
2: I mean, he literally could have lost his leg.
0: Yes.
2: I mean, that was on the table.
0: Right.
2: And, you know, came back from that and was like the greatest backup you'd ever want. Brian Brom's an interesting one.
1: Because he was the hometown guy. Him and Bush were the Derby City duo. That's what they tell them as. Those were the first guys that I really, you know, fell in love with.
2: But something about Teddy is just, I think, the ability and the willingness to play through pain.
0: Oh, my God.
2: To make, I mean, that Rutgers game is epic as it gets. The hit he took against Florida and just pop right back up. You know, there's a connection with him, and he's just, I mean, it seems like everybody likes the guy.
0: Yeah.
2: I mean, he's got Progressive commercials.
0: He does. You know, like, well, and he, you know, Michael Lee Harris was like the first Miami guy, but then once we got Teddy and Eli, it really, the ball started rolling down the hill in terms of recruiting for Miami and that area and our whole run to that Sugar Bowl. But to me, yes, we were very good. But when Teddy came off the bus at Rutgers on crutches, and we had driven up there. We drove to Rutgers, okay?
2: Right.
0: Me, Chris Hatfield, my dad, okay? We rode up there to Rutgers. I was like, oh, man, we're going to have to win this game without Will Stein. And he didn't warm up. And then Will Stein kind of that was a good Rutgers defense, really, it was. But he wasn't moving the ball at all. And next thing I know, Teddy's over there throwing on the sideline. And I was just like, oh my God, he's going to go in.
2: He's going to go in, and you could see.
0: With one arm and one leg.
2: Yeah.
0: One arm, one leg.
2: You could see he's hurting, and he could see they weren't going to win without him.
0: That's right.
2: I mean, that was sort of all of that in on a Thursday night. I mean, that's the moment, right? I mean, is that the all time moment?
0: That's the all time moment.
2: I don't know what's two.
0: We won the game.
2: Number one. Is there number two?
0: Number two would be Cincinnati.
1: Teddy, as in say, Cincinnati kind of fighting through it in 2013.
0: He had an awesome scramble on the left side, and then he threw that dime to Damian Copeland. That was just, like, amazing. It was
1: the scramble was the most impressive one. Was that 4th and 12?
0: Yeah, it was.
2: What were the stakes in that one? I'm trying to remember that
0: one. It was, you know,
2: a Thursday or Friday night game?
1: It was a Thursday night game up there. We were 10-1.
0: 10-1.
1: Yeah, I mean, it was, I guess, we kind of lost the hope on UCF. Losing.
0: They had Blake Bortles, and then they just pulled out every miracle out under the sun. You know,
1: so it was more like the last keg of nails ever, and then you're playing to get to 11-1 and go to a bigger bowl game. I mean, you end up in the Russell Athletic Bowl versus Miami, go down there and beat them 36-9, versus if you would have fallen out of the AAC tie-in for
0: whatever that would have been.
1: Place could have been a lot worse.
2: Yeah, that mattered then, getting in that bowl. I mean, again, you'll never be able to explain to this generation, like, hey, these bowl games, it used to matter that we were in the Russell Athletic Bowl.
0: Right, which is now the Pop-Tart Bowl.
1: That bowl game was probably, I would say that's Teddy's best game ever, was that, or at Louisville, was that Miami game.
0: Insane, and our defense was menacing. But for Teddy, the Rutgers game, he finishes it off. Sean Watson, the hug.
2: Yeah.
0: You know, I'm so proud of you. And that moment was so big. And at the time, we all thought,
2: the Sugar Bowl.
1: That was the coolest. So, I mean, I charted plays for Watson. And that game at Rutgers was just incredible. Because we come out there with Will Stein, and basically he goes, he calls downstairs. He goes, we can't do this with him.
2: No.
1: Yeah. He goes, do whatever it takes. Talk to Teddy.
0: So, were you on the headset for that?
1: Yeah, I was.
2: Wow.
1: So the fun part is that touchdown in the third quarter, the Jeremy Wright, the flip pass.
0: Yeah, that was fun.
1: That was a busted play. We had a guy go in motion the wrong way, and we were trying to call a timeout. So, like, lots of timeout. And, like, our guys were running down the sidelines trying to call a timeout. They couldn't get a timeout called. So we just went impromptu, and Teddy scrambled around and flipped it to Jeremy Wright. And I'm like, here we go.
2: Yeah. I mean, that. But you go back to that footage of Watson at the Sugar Bowl.
0: It was incredible. Yeah. And so that the story on that, that's my camera, right, that filmed it. But I gave the camera to Chris Hatfield because my dad couldn't figure out how to get back there for post-game interviews. And I said, Chris, just keep it rolling.
2: Yeah, yeah, just turn it on. Don't turn it off.
0: Don't turn it off. Just keep it rolling. Point it right here. And then it happened. You know, and it was like, oh, my God. Mm-hmm. So Chris tells me about it. He's like, this is what happened. And I was like, really? Oh, wow. Okay. Yeah. Well, let's finish up all of our interviews and we'll check it out. Well, anyway, we're wrapping up and I see a cell phone. It's Damian Copeland's cell phone, right? And he has left his phone in the Rutgers field hockey locker room. Okay. And so I was like, well, we got to get this to the bus. Well, Dad and I pack everything up and we're walking. Well, Teddy's walking by himself. So slowly, because he's
2: sure
0: the pain is right. Immense. So we know that, hey, they're not going to leave Teddy behind. So we walk with Teddy the rest of the way to the bus, and the kid was in so much freaking pain.
2: Mm-hmm.
0: Like, you could tell that he was like, he gave every ounce of his body to the program to get us to what we thought at the time was going to be an Orange Bowl. Like, right. we thought it was going to be the Orange. What was it? Northern Illinois?
2: Yeah.
0: Stole it.
2: Yeah, and then, and it was State. Great. And it was like, wait, we're in the Sugar Bowl?
0: Sugar Bowl. Right. That's great. So, but no. That,
2: yeah, that's right. That's right. Because that came together at the last minute, the Sugar Bowl, because it was, yeah, whether it was Northern Illinois, I think that's who it was.
0: I think it was, too.
2: I don't know why they got in there, but I didn't really care. I'm like, good, because that means you're playing Florida in the Sugar Bowl.
0: I think the Orange Bowl got the final pick, and I think the Sugar got the second-to-last pick, and I think that's how that worked. Because
2: I thought there was something where they automatically qualified.
0: Yeah, they did. Yeah, they did. So Northern Illinois, based on their ranking, got in.
2: Yeah.
0: But so they had to go somewhere. And so the Orange was like, well,
2: they must have been last pick.
0: I think they were the last pick.
2: Yeah. And so Sugar's like, hell yeah, it was like Louisville.
0: And I don't know where Louisville was.
2: I think that sounds like the right concept.
0: Right, right. Yeah. And I don't remember. And maybe it was Florida State. Florida State won the ACC, but they couldn't go to the Sugar Bowl because they were going into the playoff, I think, is what happened there. Because then they go on to win the title, 2013.
1: No, Florida State or played Northern Illinois.
0: They did. Okay, so I'm all messed up here then.
2: Okay,
0: but no. So that was the moment for me where I was just like, this is the best Cardinal ever. And then Lamar came around and.
2: Well, Lamar's the most talented. I just go back to Teddy being, I think, the most beloved. And that's not a slight on Lamar. That is how endearing Teddy Bridgewater made himself to the fan base.
0: Right. And he had, you know, his mom, you know, that whole thing and the peak Cadillac. And they told the story. Tom Rinaldi did the story on him and his mom. And he was going to quit football. And his mom was like, no, you're going to play football. You love it. We'll figure this out. I'll survive. You know, so you have all these different things. And then all of his teammates are people he grew up with. And so you get to see, you know, them all play together. And I just thought that – I just think the whole story is really amazing.
1: So who else was the beloved one?
2: Here's what happened, though. I want to put a bow on this.
0: Oh, yeah.
2: So Louisville clinched a share of the Big East. Here's how the dominoes fell. So they clinched a share of the Big East and the BCS berth by holding its highest BCS ranking among members. Remember, that was the tiebreaker.
0: Okay.
2: So Northern Illinois, under BCS guidelines, Northern Illinois finished top 16 – an automatic spot for a mid-major. The Orange Bowl was forced to select Northern Illinois to fill its tie-in requirements.
0: Right, okay.
2: So that selection bumped Louisville out of its projected Orange Bowl matchup against Florida State, left open and shuffling other at-large bids. The Sugar Bowl selected Louisville to face number three, Florida. So,
0: got it.
2: There's even more there that explains all that. But, yeah, all that mattered.
0: So, yeah, because they were only playing one versus two there. Right, they weren't going. They didn't have a full-on.
2: BCS at that point was just
1: so Northern Illinois got in because they're top 16 conference champion.
2: Top 16, because remember, this wasn't the tournament. This was still just the BCS era.
1: I think it was, and it had something to do with Wisconsin just curb stomped Nebraska in the Big Ten championship to drop them out of like the top 15.
2: Well, but Northern Illinois, however they got there, they got there into the top 16, and that meant they're part of this party. So you got a
0: yeah. You're right. Wisconsin beat Nebraska 70-31.
1: I went to that game.
0: 70-31.
1: We drove up after the basketball game that day because it was in Indy.
0: Yeah.
3: That's great.
0: And that's amazing. Like $8. Yeah, so that's wild to think about.
1: LaFours is another name of just beloved player at the time he played.
0: Yeah. Absolutely.
2: Oh, yeah. Yeah, it's not like the other guys aren't.
1: Bobby 1.0 had a ton.
3: Well, I know you're going to go with the Petrino era player, Creighton. I mean,
1: well, I'm just saying it was the most. It was the time in history. We didn't lose a home game from November of 03 to September of 07. All those guys just, they won over the fans.
0: They
1: that's
0: when
1: we were building the fan base. They won.
0: Yeah, they just won.
1: I mean, we went four but calendar years without losing
2: you
1: at home.
2: Certainly argue that the Sugar Bowl, was that the finest hour in the history of the program?
1: No.
0: You don't think it was?
1: The losses to UConn and Syracuse
2: they
1: just
2: beat
1: watered
2: number
1: that
2: three
1: down.
2: Florida in the Sugar Bowl.
1: Well, the West Virginia game in 06 is probably your top game ever.
2: No, but
1: it was top five matchup at home.
2: But then you lose it a week later, right, against Rutgers?
0: Yeah, but you're talking about, like, in the moment. Like, you're talking about in the moment,
2: well,
0: like,
2: I mean,
0: what's the best moment?
2: Well,
0: moment.
2: I mean, I guess accomplishment maybe would be.
0: Accomplishment.
2: Winning the Sugar Bowl against Florida.
0: I mean, that's because when you beat Wake Forest in the Orange Bowl, it's Wake Forest.
2: Wake Forest.
0: Alabama and the Fiesta Bowl was that was a catalyst moment.
2: That was a catalyst moment. Yeah, in retrospect, it was like a 7-4 Alabama team. Something like that, I think.
0: Something like that. Maybe. I don't remember exactly.
2: So.
1: I mean, I'd put that Sugar Bowl top five, but I mean, just
2: so what would you put ahead of it?
1: I mean, Florida State 02, the West Virginia 06, Florida State 16.
2: But what's the accomplishment in beating Florida State?
0: In 02, we'd already lost our year, though.
1: I know, but you put yourselves on the map. Like, that's your biggest. That was your biggest win to date, and you beat a top five team as a Conference USA school.
0: So when I look at us climbing the ladder sequentially,
2: were they Conference USA?
0: They were in Conference USA. Yes,
1: 05 is when we joined the Big East.
0: Yeah.
2: Oh wait. I'm talking about Florida State. We're talking about two different. I think about Lamar, Florida State.
0: Oh, that's 2016.
1: Yeah.
2: Oh, okay.
1: Yeah.
2: 2016, they weren't Conference USA.
0: No, they were in ACC.
1: Yeah, that was ACC matchup.
0: No, like when I see it sequentially, it's like the Fiesta Bowl in 90. Right, that
2: it feels like we could have contractually obligated to say that, like,
0: but it started everything.
2: It absolutely matters,
0: and then everything
2: absolutely
0: that happened,
2: mattered.
0: Like Brom and like Jeff Brom, 93.
2: You're right; it triggered.
0: But
2: things.
0: then
2: it let a lot of them know they had a football program around here.
0: And
2: like,
0: then,
2: honestly,
0: but really, when you start the opening of the stadium in '98, that's when this program became, in my opinion, a real football program.
2: Mm-hmm.
0: And we had to start climbing our way up the ladder, and you know, John L. was huge in that, and he was like the best at like finding under-recruited players, mm-hmm. smaller players that needed development, and he was awesome at finding coaches. I think he's probably better at finding coaches than he was anything. And then you go from there, and I think 04, Bobby Petrino, he took it. I still think the 2004 team is the best team that we've ever had. Like, if you look at like what we did on the field, it was unbelievable. And, you know, that's what started our fan base to me. Understanding, hey, we've got to fight for our program politically because whatever they do, they're going to discount it. Like every single thing. And now it's a little bit different because you've got a 12-team playoff. And so you don't have to fight and jockey for every single position. But I do think we were one of the best teams in football in 2004, and we were never going to get a chance to prove it.
1: I did
0: ever.
1: A class presentation in middle school on the BCS and how flawed it was, and it didn't put teams in based on merit because you had Pittsburgh at 7-5. Get to that Fiesta Bowl in 04, while, you know, Louisville was ranked 6th and, you know, 10-1 and goes
0: Liberty
1: to the
0: Bowl.
1: Liberty Bowl.
0: A great Liberty Bowl, though, by the
1: way.
0: It
1: was a great Liberty Bowl.
0: the Boise State Louisville Liberty Bowl. It was, like, warm in Memphis.
2: Mm-hmm.
0: It was warm. But, no, I mean, you know, like, but I think if you talk about beloved players, Teddy's on the list, Stephon, Dave Ragone, Chris Redman, Jeff Brom, Brian Brom, Lamar, obviously.
2: Yeah, they're made men. Yeah,
0: yeah. At the quarterback spot, there's a ton of them. But
2: Teddy's kind of different. It's a different category. And again, I think the things that led to getting into the Sugar Bowl, itself, I mean, that's moments in time. Apparently, the punter, I'm just reading through text line here, the punter had been in Louisville for several weeks.
1: Okay. Yeah, he was at practice Thursday, too. Oh, okay. He just didn't suit up.
2: Oh, okay. Text says, one of my dogs is named Teddy because of Bridgewater. Now, that's when you know. That's when when you name dogs after players, that's
0: my sister.
2: That's a big deal.
0: My sister's dog Theo is named after Teddy.
1: Everybody's got a dog named after Teddy.
0: Yeah.
2: So it's named Theo.
0: Theo, because his real name is Theodore.
2: But why did he want to do Teddy?
0: Okay. His real name is Theodore.
2: Texas says Teddy is the anti-Semitic

0: M. Brown. Texter says, how mad is Creighton going to be when Teddy joins Stein's coaching staff? Texter says, Creighton wore a Cardinal headset, exclamation point.
1: Yes, he did. Yeah, Creighton was on the headset for a lot of really great Louisville moments.
2: Grantham was a lot more exciting than Watson.
0: Let's see. Sugar Bowl was one for me if we're talking about peak. Texter says, what about Brownie Nagel against Alabama?
1: That was awesome.
0: Was it Brownie Nagel? I always mess up him.
1: It's Brownie Nagel. Yeah, yeah. Brom, Jeff Brom, our head coach, is the only reason why Alabama scored at all because he threw a pick six in that game.
0: You're just never going to let your love for Gunnar Brewer and Satterfield go, are you? You're just not. It's just not. I mean, we're getting a good discussion, and now Creighton wants to come in there and choke you out.
1: You know? No, he does not.
0: Oh, yeah, he does. That feeling never goes away. So, all
2: right. Truth's right. But the thing don't want to check you out, but the feelings never go away.
1: Right. If you go back and watch it, they're like doing like some sideline interview on NBC during that Fiesta Bowl. So it like isn't on tape. You can just see them like reacting to it.
0: We heard you the first time, Mark. And Creighton, you have my permission. Choke him out if you want. He'll just cut his mic. There he goes. That's probably the way to go.
1: Whatever.
3: 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Thought they give some really good points about Louisville football. Hopefully we'll see Isaac Brown on the practice field sooner rather than later. With the strong start of the schedule, having Ole Miss week one, SMU week three, trying to get out to that strong start, which it really feels like a little football team that needs to under Jeff Brom in his fourth year. And if you don't start at least with a couple of wins, try to take one of those two against SMU or Ole Miss. If you can't do that, it feels like a letdown to a lot of little football fans to begin the season with high expectations. Deion Branch talking about this wide receiver group earlier this weekend, one of the best he's seen in a long time. You bring in Isaac Brown, who's coming back after missing some games last year. Hopefully he's ready to go week one, but a very strong offense. Hopefully the defense can be the same thing. And if that's the case, hopefully leads to success and victories early on this year for Louisville football. We'll continue talking about the Cards, talking about Louisville football as camp continued on today. We'll come back with James Strebel, the Round Daddy on the Round Table, talked about that, and what is the impact if Isaac Brown isn't ready to go week one. That's next. We roll on with the bonus hour on ESPN 680-1057.
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City got you until 7 o'clock tonight. John Baldridge back with you at our Cardinal Town studios, talking some Louisville football this evening with fall camp going on and taking place this morning on the practice field next to Cardinal Stadium as Louisville gears up for week one against Ole Miss, taking on a team that went to the Fiesta Bowl last year, and the Rebels, a new head coach for them. Drew Diener talked about Isaac Brown not practicing in practice this weekend with Mark Blankenbaker and Creighton Harley this morning before practice and after practice today. James Strebel talked about the impact of Isaac Brown, what it means if he can't practice and can't go, and this long story that seems to became a story with Jeff Brom saying,

0: a couple days ago back last week that apparently Isaac Brown is not ready to go for the first day of practice, and we'll see how long this whole spell takes place and if Isaac Brown goes this week and practices a full participant. But where we sit right now, still not going full with the rest of the team on practice days to begin fall camp. And they also get into a little more about Cardinal football and where this team is projected and where they might go the rest of the year as we gear up for 2026. Here's that conversation now. Earlier today, on the roundtable with James Strebel.
1: More practices going on Saturday. Practice again for Louisville and their fall camp. And listen, fall camp normally isn't much of a story because, I mean, you can get some sound bites here and there from some coaches, and, you know, Brohm and Stein at some point are gonna pull the old, we just had the worst practice I've ever been a part of thing, and we had to run extra after practice. I mean, those are like, if camp's going well, like, those are the storylines. Like, who's sticking out at camp? What does this coordinator think about the tight ends? I mean, things like that, right? What you don't want during your fall camp are all of the extracurricular stuff that's going on, whether that be injuries or violation of team rules, or in the case of Isaac Brown, why aren't you practicing full go? And I think, because I got messages and comments from Louisville fans over social media, some I don't know personally, others I do know personally, and there's not a lot of middle ground here. Some people are like, who cares? As long as he plays against Ole Miss, I don't care if he practices at all. And then I got other DMs specifically from Louisville fans. They're like, he's a diva. I can't do another season of this. He's putting himself before the team. Is there anything in the contract that says he has to practice so many amount of blah, blah, blah. And that was something earlier that I think that was a Phil Nick conversation. I got caught a little bit at lunch where it's like, is there, you know, an amount in his deal, his NIL deal? Like, hey, you got to carry the ball this many times. You got to practice and da, da, da, da, da, this, that, and the other. You know, and here's why I fall on it. And I understand both sides of the argument. Isaac Brown is, as of now, and another player could break out this season, but he's the best player on your team. I mean, there are fans waiting outside of practice Saturday with, you know, Isaac Brown for Heisman posters, and they want him to, you know, take pictures with them and sign autographs and do all these things. I mean, he's the star of the team. I mean, period. Now, maybe Lincoln Keenholz goes out there and he's the star. Or, you know, maybe Isaac Brown is hurt or he misses games and Kewan Brown emerges and he's the star. Or Clev Lubin becomes the, I mean, which if I'm Jeff Brohm, the guy I'm pushing out there the most, I know he said it 100 times on these airwaves, is Clev Lubin. Like he's the dude. He's going to give you 110%. He's going to be at every practice. And when he's in front of a microphone, it's interesting, it's funny, and it means something. Like, the thing that would piss me off the most if I were Jeff Brohm is having to talk about Isaac Brown not practicing where there's so many other things that I want to talk about, right? Everyone's focusing on this because now if Isaac Brown was a second or third string running back, nobody would care. They'd be like, oh, you know, as long as the starter's fine, you know, who cares? But he's the face of the offense. He may be the face of the team. But if I'm Brohm, I'm ticked off because, like, okay, you've made yourself a story. You've made me come out here and have to address this in front of the media. And there are other things I want to talk about. There are other things that are more important to me right now that's on my plate other than your non-reported or late-reported injury or whatever the case may be. Like, you can see his frustration. But if he's healthy and he's ready to go against Ole Miss, he goes out there and balls out, yeah, I totally get it. The other side of the story is this, though.

extremely important because you're getting ready to play 12 or more football games where you're going through many car wrecks, especially if you're a running back. If you're a running back, you're going to take a ton of punishment. You're going to take a ton of punishment. You're going to get a lot of tread on your tires. And last year, Isaac Brown also, before camp, had practice issues where he wasn't practicing as much, where, you know, there was the practicing today, he's going light, he's kind of going halfway through practice and all these other things. And what happened? He got hurt, missed a bunch of games. Oh, and by the way, he had fumble issues. He fumbled the ball quite a bit last season. And there is importance and there's value in getting those live reps where you're getting contact, where you're being hit. Now, the question is, like, how healthy is he? Can he even do that? And we don't know. No one's elaborating on anything. Like, there's all these rumors going around. It's an NIL thing, or he's holding out for more money. I don't believe any of that. If I were to play armchair psychologist, which is part of what you do as a sports talk radio host, you try to put yourself in the brain of these athletes, these coaches, sometimes the fans, like, okay, what could be going on here? So if I were to take a guess, just spitballing here, I think Isaac Brown knows he holds all the cards in terms of what he wants to do. He's making the most NIL on the team. As I mentioned before, he's the face of the team. And then he knows that his coach isn't going to go out there and throw a hissy fit over his best player. Brom is in a bad spot because I think he just has to take it, and he knows it, and he doesn't like it. Like, he's Phil and Nick talked about this earlier. You know, he's the guy that said, you know, let's play football. Right. Am I alive? Am I breathing? I have a concussion. Let's play football. Like, Jeff Brom is old school. He doesn't want to coddle. He don't want players on his team trying to take advantage of him. I mean, we saw that last year when he threw everybody, not everybody, but he had a group of players that were allegedly holding out for NIL, and he took all their stuff and he put it on the field and said, get out of here. Like, that's, but he can't do that with Isaac Brown. Like, there are players he can't do that to, and he knows it, and Isaac Brown knows it, and he's taking advantage of it. And I don't know, maybe he's a little dinged up, maybe he's strained something, but if you're an elite athlete like he is, those are things that you want to work through and power through and say, okay, what's the plan? I mean, they released the video. He's like, he's out here doing some light work. He was just walking around. I know he went through some individual drills, but for most of the practice, I mean, you see that there's footage all over the place of him just like strolling up and down the sidelines, not engaged with anything. Like, I didn't see any boxing or push-ups in some of the clips I saw. I did see some where he's doing some work. But, you know, this is the question. It's like, okay, how bought in are you to being a Heisman caliber player? How bought in are you to leading the ACC in rushing, to, again, you know, leading the country or close to it in yards per carry? How serious are you about this? I mean, Andy brought it up too. You know, they're expecting him to double his workload, 150 carries at least, 8, 9, 10 touchdowns. Like, they are relying on him, and his lack of presence or lack of participation at these summer fall practices, it's not the biggest deal in the world, but it's a deal. It's a deal. Got to get your body right. Got to get your mind right. Got to get your form right. Got to get your conditioning right. All of these things are important, and that's why they hold fall camps for all of these things. And so that's kind of where I am. Like, I get it. If he'll practice. I'm sure he'll go on full practices, but the fact that we have to talk about this again with Isaac Brown is just a little, it's annoying. And if he's ready to go on Saturday against Ole Miss and he has 157 yards and 3 touchdowns and, you know, he's got, you know, 50-yard receiving or whatever the case may be, then you wipe your hands and you move on and you say, okay, there, he's ready to go. But then in the back of your mind, can he sustain this physically because he didn't put in a full regiment of fall camp? So those are my thoughts on it. Those are my Baldy. I mean, I think that's pretty fair and balanced.

0: Yeah, I think you're solid across the board. I think physically it's important to practice, be football ready for the season. And I think you're right. He holds all the cards in that aspect. I mean, Brom always talks about it. If it's media days, if it's a press conference, we got a good football team. You can hear the speech, football talk. We're ready to go. We're ready for the next week. We're ready for week one. And he can't be like that for this guy in Isaac Brown, who's probably your best player on the football team.
1: Yeah.
0: And you talk about a team that Deion Branch said yesterday, we aired it on Sunday Morning Hangover, he loves the wide receiver group. So if you've got a good wide receiver group, a good quarterback, a good running back, could be a very good offense. But what's the injury? That's the thing that nobody's talking about is it an ankle? Is it a head injury?
1: Still the foot injury? Hamstring?
0: Yeah, what's the actual injury? That's
1: or
0: the problem.
1: Allen Iverson, he doesn't want to do it.
0: Is he just not wanting to practice?
1: Yeah, yeah. Which again, practice sucks.
0: But everybody else is doing
1: it. Exactly. Everyone else is like, did you play football at all in high school?
0: I played freshman year.
1: Okay, did you play freshman year?
0: And, you know, I went out there every day and rode the bench and never played, but I practiced.
1: Yeah, and it sucks.
0: Like,
1: football practice is hard. The games are the fun part. You want to get to the games because those are fun. Because you actually get some breaks and you get the crowd cheering for you. Like, you want to get the game as fun. Nobody wants to practice. It's not a pleasant experience. If you like practice, then you really are like a football or basketball junkie. Like you want to get better. You're different than the majority of people on planet Earth. Like, you're part of the 1% or whatever of elite athletes because you crave practice and you crave getting better. That's Tom Brady. Like, he can't get enough. He's got to do it over and over and over and over again. He doesn't stop, and that's why he got his gut. I mean, Emmitt Smith back in the day was a practice junkie. That's all he wanted to do was practice, play. Like, those are the greats. The greats don't want to stop. The greats don't want to take excuses. The only time that they'll stop is if their body just tells them, no, you can't do it, like a significant injury or something out of their control. Other than that, they want to be practicing all the time, and it doesn't seem like Isaac Brown really has that extra something to him. Yeah. He's got all the physical talent in the world. Does he have the desire? Does he have the want to be the best? He can say he does. I'm like, yeah, look at me. Isaac Brown for Heisman. Are you putting the work in to be a Heisman player? Are you putting that work in? So
0: yeah,
1: those are the questions.
0: I think it's a good point. I think bringing up Emmitt Smith is smart because he did sit out for a couple games back in the 90s when they were on their Super Bowl run, and that's because of money. But you look at Isaac Brown,
1: yeah.
0: He was going to go to Texas. He came back probably because of money, and now he's not practicing when practice is supposed to be get going.
1: Yeah.
0: And it's frustrating.
1: Yeah, absolutely. All right, let's take our first break.
0: So that was the roundtable this afternoon, James Strebel, 3 to 6 right here on ESPN 680-1057. We're going to finish the show this evening with some basketball talk. Rabo and Co. today, Lou Rabo, Zach Cantrell, got into Kentucky, Mark Pope, the season ahead. Here's that conversation as we finish the show today with UAK basketball.
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3: My kid's playing a football scrimmage on Thursday, Zach.
4: Yeah, he is.
3: How about that? I have a kid playing tackle football.
4: There you go.
3: How about that? Look at me being an American.
4: You
3: know what, Zach? Am I going?
4: Yeah.
3: No. I'm going to try to. I got to set up the rest of my week, but hopefully be able to work around that for sure. No, I'll be there. If you hear me doing a podcast from the stands of while sweating profusely, that don't be too surprised about that. What else did I want to say to you before we get into all these other things? Anyways,
4: should you be telling me this?
3: What'd you get into this weekend? You know, we actually got a little bit of time for that.
4: Just hung out by the pool for the most part.
3: Look at you. What a dream.
4: Yeah. Anyway,
3: is there anything on TV worth watching?
4: No.
3: You know, how they do the preseason football is so weird.
4: No, they did the Hall of Fame game Thursday, and then there was no other games.
3: Yeah, why would they do that?
4: I don't know.
3: You only need, like, a game Friday, a couple Saturday, a couple Sunday.
4: Yeah,
3: everybody
4: exactly.
3: would watch those.
4: Sure, they would. They'd watch three series or whatever. Yeah.
3: It's something.
4: Of course.
3: And you've got sickos that would watch more than that. I
4: sure.
3: mean, come on.
4: Yeah, yeah. People bet on these things.
3: Yeah, absolutely. My goodness, what are we doing here?
4: But no, there wasn't really anything on, so pool day.
3: All right. I got a text from Bosmer that you gave him my number.
4: I did.
3: Seems like a problem. I didn't know we were on that kind of basis, Zach.
4: Well, he's a horse racing
3: I know
4: guy.
3: I know he is. Yeah. It's like, Zach, I got a question. You're like, here's Lou's number. Let's talk to this guy over here.

0: Of course. All right, 437-9680. Our UPS jobs tax line. We mentioned him earlier. Isaac Trotter's got his roster breakdown for Kentucky basketball with his predicted starting lineup, what the rotation will look like, and his outlook for the Kentucky Wildcats. And he goes back, Zach, and to their net ranking versus high major teams. Okay. And I thought this part was really interesting because he said it's a make or break season of Mark Pope's career is right around the corner. And a slippage, when you see the word slippage, does that not just look like someone who wrote for Seinfeld and writing articles for CBS?
1: That's immediately what I went to.
0: Yeah,
1: he fell.
0: All right, so young Reese is here. I hate to do this with women in the room, but can she hear me? I actually don't know. Can she hear me when I'm talking?
2: Can you hear him?
0: No, okay, all right, okay. I was going to ask her if she knew what shrinkage was based on the show, but I'm not going to do that now because she can't hear me. So there you go. And now she's laughing because obviously she can hear me. Okay, damn it. All right, okay. No.
1: I don't think it requires much explanation.
0: She figured it out immediately. But slippage has seeped into Kentucky basketball. And, Zach, I wanted to start there. What a great term for what this is.
1: Yeah.
0: It's not. He's not going off a cliff. He's not doing Kenny Payne bleep. He's not even Scott Satterfield. It's just slippage.
1: I'd like to know what the net rating for, during the KP era was.
0: Against high majors, can you imagine?
1: Oh,
0: but boy. Essentially, he says, even amid a year when the Wildcats won 22 games, made it to the second round of the tournament, and dealing with brutal injuries to Jalen Lowe and JQ, an ugly trend has reared its ugly head at Kentucky. Kentucky finished with a negative 2.4 net ranking against high major competition per CBS Sports Analytics.
1: CBB, I thought.
0: All right, so here's this. It's interesting, Zach, because what do we talk about with Kelsey? He doesn't win the Quad 1As, right?
1: No. Nope.
0: Well, neither does Bleep and Pope. And you and I think people make fun of us for it because whenever I start negative with a comment, someone says, I thought this was supposed to be positive radio. You and I would love to do positive radio.
1: Yeah, if they're good.
0: We would love it. Be great. It's my dream is to cover good teams. But I wasn't here 10 years ago, and I wasn't here 15 years ago. A 17-point drubbing by Michigan State at the Champions Classic, a 35-point dismantling by Gonzaga, 25-point thrashing by Vanderbilt. Even Kentucky's final game was eerily fitting. A toothless final 30 minutes and an 82-63 NCAA tournament loss to a desperate Iowa State club that was scrapping and clawing to make the Sweet 16 without Joshua Jefferson.
1: It was a worse rating than the 9-16 team in 2020.
0: So I want to give people an idea of a couple of these teams. Okay, so the year that they won the national championship, they had a 21.3 net rating. As you point out, in other years they had a higher one. Even 27.7 in 2015. I think we underrate. We concentrate on the loss in the Final Four so much that we lose sight of how freaking good that
1: is. It's the same thing that happens with the 18-0 Patriots.
0: Yeah, right. Oh my gosh, good point. But other years, to give you an example, missing the NCAA tournament in 2013, they still were positive 1.3 under Cal. They make the Sweet 16 in 18, they had a 5.4. Okay, they make the title game in 14, they had a 7.6. Okay, so it's not a requirement, Zach, that this number be lofty and huge for you to have a nice season.
1: No, but in the 2 years of Pope, Zippo.
0: But here are the ones that you need to know: 9-16, as you pointed out, -1.1, but last year -2.4 against those better teams. And then in 24-25, a zero as well.
1: In a year that they tied the record for most wins against top 15 teams.
0: There's no doubt, he writes, that the serious SEC-wide investment into basketball is the elephant in the room. The rest of the conference committed financially to be way, way better. Kentucky has to level up, too. It may not be Mark Pope's most daunting challenge yet. Let's dive into the weeds of a revamped Kentucky offense. A bit more into the roster. He's got Diallo starting alongside Alex Wilkins, the 6'6 sophomore from Furman. At Furman, he was rated in the 84th percentile in ball screen usage. So in other words, he had a very different kind of role. This isn't exactly a screen and roll kind of offense that Mark Pope's going to be running. But here's where I wanted to bring this up. Do you know who could be? Is Malachi Moreno.
1: Yep.
0: When you get that guy at the top of the key in this offense, he's extremely good. And if you could work him into a spot where he's able to do that, it really could help if that does work out for Wilkins. He writes that Wilkins values

0: skyrockets for Kentucky if he becomes the dude on the ball. It will take time, and Wilkins needs to pack on weight to his 175-pound frame to absorb the body blows that are headed his way. But he's entirely capable of surging past Diallo and becoming the go-to guard for this Kentucky club. I think you'll see for stretches next year to give defenses a different look, but the full prophecy might not come to pass until 27-28. Zach, I got real turned on by this, and here's why. This is not the guy who comes up in most people's analysis as the game changer for Kentucky.
1: Nope.
0: Whoa! If this is real analysis that comes to fruition, then I can feel pretty different about this team because I feel like I know what I've got with Zoom Diallo. I watched that guy in the Big Ten. He's good.
1: Yes.
0: I know what I've got with Momcilovic as far as an offensive threat. He's good.
1: Sure.
0: I feel like I know what I've got with Moreno. Right?
1: Mostly,
0: and hopefully
1: yes.
0: He takes a step forward. That's kind of a straightforward sort of thing. I have no idea what I'm getting with Njaye, but everyone's going to tell me he's great. I very much let the cake bake, wait and see on him. Okay? But if the two guard, if your backcourt and your three guard or small forward in Momcilovic are all capable guys, my gosh, we're in a way different spot than I thought we were. And here's what's great about this. On both teams right now, we're asking the question, who is the distributor, right? Because with Shellstad, he's ball dominant, right?
1: Sure.
0: Diallo's a little bit less ball dominant, but he's still very ball dominant. If Wilkins can be a better player than him, and they've got a pair of 6'6 guys in the backcourt, it's going to be a huge
1: team, number one. Yeah.
0: Okay, number one. But number two, this got me going a little bit over the weekend when I was reading this. Because if they can get an added boost to that backcourt is at the level of Azum Diallo, which I was not ready to read. This does raise my ceiling for them, and actually, frankly, raises the floor of what I expected.
1: Yes. No, I would say the same thing. Yeah, if Wilkins ends up being that guy, he's going to be more of an off-the-ball guy. I mean, last year, he was 84th percentile in ball screen usage, but that was at Furman. The ball was in his hands a lot more, and he was probably easily the best player on that team. He has shown up in big games because he played pretty well against UConn in that NCAA tournament game in the first round. So if he can be that off-the-ball shooter, and that can be kind of a bigger team. So you've got, 6'9", 6'6", Diallo's 6'6", as well. So you've got a bigger backcourt that creates a lot of mismatch problems for opposing teams that usually have 6'1", 6'2", point guards. So that could be a problem. And the one thing Kentucky really lacked amongst many things, they didn't have great shooting last year. Not consistent shooting. As far as Mark Pope's team in 2025 could shoot. The Sweet team went to the Sweet 16. They had guys like Kobe Brea. They had guys that could pull up and shoot. They didn't really have that with last year's squad. And if they have that this year, then Mark Pope can kind of play the basketball that he wants to play. And that it can look more like the BYU teams that he coached at toward the end of his tenure there and the first Kentucky team that made a run, as opposed to last year's offense that just bogged down way too often and got down double digits pretty much within the first 8 minutes of every game.
0: This part's really interesting. A texter said this team's built for a Mark Pope offense. I actually largely agree with that. Here's the other part, though, is how unfortunate it is that Cam and I want to that Cam Williams isn't healthy. Because if he's healthy and the Njaye question can be remedied by simply inserting Williams into the lineup,
1: yeah,
0: I would feel very differently about the four spot. Because this will be a little bit of an odd thing to say, but I think there's a world in which if Njaye needs time or isn't ready or whatever, I would put Williams at the four. Even though he's smaller than Momcilovic, just because I think Momcilovic is a more effective
1: player. What if they can go get Mark Mitchell or Jackson Kohler?
0: Is the last question on this. If you're reading this, it means that Njaye has to be great if you're going to do something this year.
1: Right.
0: Not good.
1: That's a big gamble.
0: He has to
1: take.
0: Be great.
1: Yeah, for him
0: and
1: to be great.
0: It is a massive gamble.
1: Yeah, I'm not sure that I'm ready to go there yet.
0: I'm with you completely. If I can get a Jackson Kohler,
1: a
0: player of that quality, you're absolutely doing it. That's exactly right. I don't care what stage you're at of team development or getting guys together, blah, blah, blah.
1: If
0: Isaac Trotter's right, and it's a make or break for you, Mark Pope, and you guys are spending like you're spending, go give Jackson Kohler $1 million and figure it out.
1: That's right.
0: I mean, that's where we're at with this team for sure. Justin McBride is on this list as well on the bench, but as the starting lineup, I should go back and do that first. Of course, in the backfield, Diallo and Wilkins. Then he would have Momcilovic at the 3, Njaye at the 4, Moreno at the 5. Let me read what he says about Usman Njaye at least. We'll see if Kentucky adds another difference maker from the fifth-year senior market. Missouri 4-man Mark Mitchell, Michigan State 4 Jackson Kohler would be a stud fit, as Zach just pointed out. But Njaye is currently expected to slide into Kentucky's starting line. especially with Ken Williams' foot injury. Senegal product is a true seven-footer, but he's more perimeter-based. Pope has routinely engineered elite transition offices, and that should be a major strength of his game. He runs the floor with fluidity, and he is very capable as a three-point shooter. Kentucky got 27 triples from its power forward combination of Andrea Yelovich and Moju Bate last season. Let me read that again, Zach.
1: 8% Moju Bate.
0: 27 triples from Andrea Yelovich and Moju Bate last year. That won't be a problem this year. Kentucky may have a true spacer at the four with Ajayi at all times. It's the little stuff that will determine how useful he is. He's 22, and in his first full season in the SEC, sneaky great offensive rebounder to a game last year in Italy. Offensive rebound, run the floor, hit open three-pointers, make good decisions at 7 feet tall. All of that will play. I just don't trust it, Zach. It's not anything.
1: We haven't seen it.
0: It's not against Ajayi. It's not anything about the Italian league. It's nothing about Mark Pope. I just don't know how often these guys come over immediately and are good in college basketball.
1: No, it doesn't happen,
0: man.
1: Yeah,
0: it's just such a. It's almost the most American form of basketball, if that's a fair way to put it. I mean, I feel like in college basketball, just
2: 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I think they really gave some good insight on this Kentucky basketball team. A team that is spending money, showing they want to win. Will it lead to victories and a second weekend in the tournament? The money they're putting into this team should be enough for a Final Four run and a successful year under Mark Pope. But will Mark Pope finally have that breakout year at Kentucky? Time will tell. We'll have all covered right here on ESPN 680, though. We thank you for being with us today. My name is John Baldridge. Have a great rest of your Monday, and good night from our Cardinal Town studios.
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4: I'm Nick DeLuca. Quinnen Williams getting a huge deal. Cowboys star defensive tackle agreeing on a 3-year, $105.9 million extension with $63.35 million guaranteed at signing, $101 million in total guarantees. Cowboys acquired Williams at last year's trade deadline, coming over from the Jets, four-time Pro Bowler and first-team All-Pro back in 2022, has 41 and a half sacks in seven NFL seasons. ESPN's Jason McCourty says Williams will be a big factor in year two in Dallas.
5: He's huge. You think about it. He got there in the middle of the season a year ago. He's had an entire offseason next to Kenny Clark to really develop and dominate on the inside of this Cowboys defense. Remember talking to Gerald McCoy. He said they may be the best duo of defensive tackles in the entire NFL. When you're trying to revamp a defense, having two guys that can be disruptive in the middle goes a long way. Quinnen Williams deserves that money. I'm looking forward to a big year from him.
4: McCourty on NFL Live. Williams deal the most guaranteed money in NFL history for a defensive lineman. Elsewhere, former Lions quarterback Teddy Bridgewater officially announcing his retirement after 10 seasons for a second time, returned to the NFL after retiring in 2023. Detroit placing him on the reserve retired list. Bridgewater finishing his NFL career with over 15,000 passing yards and 75 touchdown passes. Started games for the Vikings, Saints, Panthers, Broncos, and Dolphins.
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